Jesus Christ the same yesterday, today, and forever. And the Lord says, I am the Lord, and I change not. That's Malachi 3:6. And Jesus said of himself, I am he that was dead, and I'm alive, and have the keys of Hades and of death. That's Revelation chapter 1, verse 18. He also says, I am the resurrection and the life. He who believes in me, though he may die, he shall live. And whosoever lives and believes in me shall never die. Do you believe this? From John 11:25. And the Lord also said in the last chapter of the book of Revelation, the last chapter of the Bible, Revelation 22:12, Behold, I come quickly, and my reward is with me, to give to every man according as his work shall be. Welcome to the Christian Missionary Radio Evangelism broadcast. This is a Great Commission Global Reach. I'm Reverend Gary J. Hammond here echoing the Word of God, the only word that really matters. Echoing this word from Bethlehem, Pennsylvania, United States of America. And Bethel means in the biblical Hebrew, house of bread. And I'm here from the house of bread to give you the bread of life, who Jesus said of himself, I am the bread of life. He's a bread of life, the manna from heaven that came down 2,000 years ago to be wrapped in human flesh, divine spirit of the word wrapped in human flesh to fulfill prophecy. To show us how to get back to our Creator by becoming a sacrifice for sin on the cross, for our sins, for forgiveness, remission of sins. And fulfilling all those prophecies written about him, 16 centuries worth of prophecies, from Abraham going all the way up to the last prophet, proving he's Messiah. Any academic, any theologian, any honest biblical academic theologian can read the scriptures and see how the prophecies came to pass, each one, if you're a real student of God's word, a real student, a biblical theologian. Not a liberal trying to look for ways to get out of disobeying. Not a sinner trying to get away from the Son of God. Oh, you want to get away? Well, you're just walking away anyway. You choose in this day what you serve. But God's trying to save you, sinner. God's trying to save you, a wicked person who wants to live in your own will, your own flesh, your own ideas, who worship all kinds of idols in your heart, including money as one of them. You can walk away, that's your freedom of choice, but you'll pay the penalty of Hades and then Gehenna, because you'll be judged for your sins. Why? Because you rejected the Savior to forgive your sins. What's God going to do? No sinners are allowed to live in heaven. It's His way through His Son, only His Son. All religions are vain and man-made. They can't save you. They didn't go to the cross for you. They didn't rise from the dead from you. They didn't fulfill all the prophecies of the Old Testament for this purpose of Messiah coming, to show us the way back to God, first to Israel, and then to all the world thereafter, as has been proclaimed for almost 2,000 years. Come to Jesus today. I'm here to echo this bread of life, this manna from heaven, to feed your soul with the words of life, and to fill your soul with living waters of the Holy Spirit through His Word as you listen and partake and believe. And you'll be filled with the Holy Spirit of His Word that's already on His Word, the inspired Word of God. And I pray for the baptism of the Holy Spirit among many of you to seek until you're immersed with the Holy Spirit after salvation. Don't believe like many in the church believe, oh, it's automatic salvation. No, it's not. That's a lie. There's not one scripture says that except during new birth.

be obedient to the Lord. I hope you do, because God requires it of us all. My website's ChristianMissionaryRadioEvangelism.us, ChristianMissionaryRadioEvangelism.us. 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I'm bringing more discipleship teaching, so get ready on how to carry your cross. I'm going to teach you the deep things on Christ and how to live holy and right. That's just what it teaches us. There's a lot of rhetoric out in the church, a lot of commentary, and there's necessary commentary, absolutely. But I'm a Bible man. I tell you what the Word says from the Word of God. That's the only Word that really matters. That's why I say that. I'm echoing the Word of God. The only Word that really, really matters. That's the day of God's use on the day of accounting. This is what God uses to educate us, to mature us. It's His actual Word. And do my very best on explaining how to carry your cross, how to live holy and right. That'll be up on my website in due time, so pay attention to that. There's some things already on there to help you get started on that, but a whole lot more is coming. Thank you for keeping this ministry in prayer and even sending your tithes and offerings as you will to buy radio time, which is an order. I'm an ordained minister of Christ. Oh yeah, I have the credentials from the Church of God, Cleveland, Tennessee, but they didn't call me, the Lord did. And I'm answering to the Lord. They just recognize a calling like they should. And this calling happened in 1979, a long time ago. So a lot of you youngsters out there, a lot of you young men, you can learn by hearing this minister talk about the Word of the Lord. That's what you should preach and teach. So forget about all the rhetoric. Necessary rhetoric, explaining of His Word, fine. But the Word is the main thing you're supposed to teach and preach. That's what the Lord commanded. So keep your eyes on that prize and the Lord will bless you. Hallelujah. Hallelujah. Jesus said, I am the Son of God. We have it recorded several times in the New Testament. Actually, the word Son of God is 46 times in the New Testament. I want to bring some out to you before I read Psalm 96. Here in Matthew chapter 23, verse 43, it says this. When he was hanging on the cross, they were mocking him, saying, he trusted in God. Well, let him deliver him now, if he will have him, for he said, I am the Son of God. How about Mark 14 and verse 61, where it says, there it says this, and he held his peace and answered them nothing. Again, the high priest asked him and said unto him, are you the Christ, the Son of the Blessed? And Jesus says, I am. And you shall see the Son of Man sitting on the right hand of power and coming in the clouds of glory. He said he was the Son of God. Son of Man, because he's wrapped in human flesh as human being, being totally divine on the inside, but yet totally of human origin on the outside in his body. In John, the Gospel of John chapter 10, verse 36, it says this, and he said unto the Jewish people, behold, how he loved him. And some of them said, how could this man, which have opened the eyes of the blind, have caused them that this even this man should not have died? And Jesus, therefore, again groaned in himself, came to the grave, and it was a cave, and the stone lay upon it. And Jesus says, take away the stone. And Martha, the sister of him that was dead, saith unto him, Lord, by this time this man stinketh, for he hath been dead 4 days. And Jesus said, I'm not unto thee. If thou would believe, thou should see the glory of God. And they took away the stone, the place where the dead was raised. And Jesus lifted up his eyes and said, Father, I thank you, thou hast heard me, for I knew that you hear me always, because of the people which stand by, I said that you may believe that you have sent me. And when he had thus spoken, he cried with a loud voice, Lazarus came forth, and Lazarus came out. Now, I just read you chapter 11. Now I'm going to read Mark, or John chapter 10, verse 36. Right. Same page, different scripture. And there he says in 10:36, here it is. Say, whom the Father has sanctified and sent into the world, thou blasphemy, because I said, I am the Son of God. Read that again. Say of him who the Father has sanctified and sent into the world, you blasphemies, because I said, I am the Son of God. If I do not the works of my Father, believe me not.
But if I

do, though you believe me not, believe the works that may you may know and believe that I am the Father and I in him. I am the Son of God. And there in Revelation chapter 1, verse 18, it says, I am he who liveth and was dead, and I'm alive forevermore. Amen. And the key to Hades and his death. The I am is the Son of God. Many other scriptures, why don't you read it for yourself? We're talking about the divine Son of God, not human being, not men in the flesh, not religion, not founders of religion. All the religions of the world are man-made. Pardon me. This is divinely decreed, the scriptures, the gospels for humanity. For us to come back to God, for us to be born again and to inherit eternal life if you stay on with the Lord and don't backslide and not confess sin. And if you are backsliding, confess your sin. Get covered by the blood again. All these promises of God will give to anybody whosoever calls upon him. Not for a chosen few, that's why. There's some chose for ministry, that's for sure. Israel is a chosen nation of God to represent him originally, that's for sure. He does choose a certain people for positions. That's what I'm saying, ministry, like Abraham, Isaac, Jacob. Going back to Noah, he was chosen. You know, Moses was chosen, the prophets were chosen, the kings were chosen to be in those positions. Ministers and preachers are chosen for ministry if you really are called of the Lord, like Ephesians 4:11 says. That's fine. There are those who are chosen. But for chosen for to be born again, no. As whosoever will call upon the name of the Lord can be forgiven. Scripture's filled with the whosoever. So don't be caught up with the lies that think that old Calvinism used to teach that some are destined for heaven, some are destined for hell automatically without choosing. That's a lie. That's a fabricated lie. He didn't know what he was doing on that text. Other things okay, but that one was really wrong. Whosoever calls upon the name of the Lord can be forgiven. That's the message of the gospel for the whole world. That's why it's preached to everybody. So, in saying all that, remember, God desires none to perish, but all to come to know the knowledge of the truth. It says that in 2 Timothy 3:1. Ezekiel 33:11 says, thus saith the Lord, as I live, I have no pleasure in the death of the wicked, but that the wicked turn from his ways and live. Turn ye from your evil ways, and why will you die? And he was speaking to the house of Israel first, and now is to all of us later in all of the world. Come to Jesus today. The call goes out. Hallelujah. I'm going to be bringing part 3 of my 250th Declaration of Independence, 1776 anniversary. And it's primarily going to be on the Liberty Bell. You don't want to miss this. It's extremely rare for anybody to teach on this. The Lord's led me to do it, and I'm honored to be one of the voices, and maybe the only voice for now, teaching on this, and you'll see why as we get into the Word. So until that time, I'm going to be reading here Psalm 96, and then a song, a prayer, and then a song, and then today's message. Psalm 96. Oh, sing unto the Lord a new song. Sing unto the Lord all the earth. Sing unto the Lord and bless his name. Show forth his salvation from day to day. Salvation is the Hebrew name for Yeshua. 7-8 times in the Old Testament is what this Hebrew word is referring to. Declare his glory among the heathen, his wonders among all people. The Lord is great and greatly to be praised. He is to be feared above all gods, for all the gods of the nations are idols. But the Lord made the heavens. Honor and majesty are before him. Strength and splendor are in his sanctuary. Give unto the Lord, O kindreds of the people, give unto the Lord glory and praise. Give unto the Lord glory, do his name. Bring an offering and come into his courts. Worship the Lord in the beauty of holiness. Fear before him all the earth. Say among the heathen, the Lord reigns. The world shall be established and shall not be moved. He shall judge the people righteously. Let the heavens rejoice and the earth be glad. Let the seas roar in the fullness thereof. Let the field be joyful and all that therein is. And then shall all the trees of the wood rejoice before the Lord. For the Lord cometh. He cometh to judge the earth. He shall judge the world with righteousness and his people with his truth. O Heavenly Father, I lift up my heart and hands over this radio congregation, this radio church, all that you brought to this radio stations to listen to these messages. I thank you, Lord, for blessing everyone in some special way. For the sinner and backslider, I pray for the Holy Spirit to be very strong on each heart to woo them back to you, O Lord. I only pray they'll give into that yielding. I pray for every believer, no matter what age level they're at, no matter how many years they've known you. I pray for the Ruach HaKodesh to come and touch them in the power
of your Holy Spirit in a great way upon their souls, their bodies, their minds, their lives, with peace and joy and comfort and answered prayer and all the things that each believer is praying for that's in line with your word. I pray you answer their prayers quickly. I thank you for healing of the sick, of all those who have sickness, of diseases of any kind, even opening blind eyes and deaf ears and dumb to speak. Oh, I'm speaking by faith, oh God, because your word tells me to do it. I ask you, Lord, for divine healing upon many who are seeking healing today in their bodies, or healing in their lives or marriages or homes. Thank you for that kind of healing among people to unite around you as Savior. I give you the glory and the honor for all the good works you're doing through these messages. Bless the people as liberty is proclaimed throughout the land. And I give you thanks and praise for it all. In Christ's name, it's asked. Amen and amen.

In Jesus' name we press on, Christian. We press on working righteousness, living righteously and unto holiness by obeying the Lord's instructions in the Gospels and throughout the epistles. We proclaim His Word in the Great Commission to all the world, to every generation and each generation that would come even after me, which is possible to be another one, I don't know. The Lord's coming very soon. Whatever the case may be, we're to press on in telling the gospel message. The Great Commission message and go into all the world and preach the gospel. We press on. We press on in discipleship and transforming, being transformed in the image of Christ, which means obedience to the Father's will as written in the New Covenant, how to live in Christ. That's righteousness and holiness. We press on, Church of God, all around the world, doing His work and will, for there's no other place to go but heaven. If you know the Lord and stay on with Him, you're going all the way to the top. All the way to the top, where all the glories of eternity are before us. You see, as the Scripture says, this temporary life we have now on this earth is not our real home. Our home is in heaven above. Though we'll be coming back and reigning with Christ 1,000 years on this earth, and whatever it happens to do, probably a great discipleship program in my view, but whatever it is, and Christ will reign from Jerusalem over all the world like Revelation says. From there, it's eternity in that new Jerusalem. That's our eternal home. Do you want it? We press on to do His work. We press on to do His will. Though the demons in hell try to stop you, though Lucifer himself try to stop you and put stumbling blocks in front of you, try to confuse you, try to get you out of the way, you stay focused on Christ and His Word. You stay focused on the Son of God and His Word as you see in the Scriptures, and don't let anybody deceive you in any way. And some will, because they don't want to believe. You see, they want to believe, want you to be in their unbelief, and that way they may feel better. Trying to convince you that you don't know what you're talking about when they don't know what they're talking about. They're the guilty ones. They're the wicked ones. They're the sinner ones. They're the ones rebelling against God. They're the ones who reject Christ. You reject Christ, you reject God the Father, Jesus says. All the religions of the world trying to get to God some other way. You reject Christ, you reject the God the Father. For God the Father is the Father of the body of the Lord Jesus Christ, His Son, His only begotten Son. We press on to do His work. So you press on. You be confident. You be bold. Don't be arrogant. Thinking you know it all. Make sure you know what you know. You be a student of God's Word. You be a worshiper. This is a daily living day by day for the rest of your life. This is how the Christians are living. And you grow in it. And every day and every year as you grow up more in the Lord, you're stronger than ever. Able to witness and be a benefit to more people around you. They'll see the light of Christ shining in you. And God says, let your light shine, the Lord Jesus said. Are you letting your light shine? How bright's your light? Don't let it go out. Don't let it be dim. I trust the Church of God is growing. In this 250th anniversary of the Declaration of Independence, which you celebrated on July 4th, officially throughout the entire year, 250 years since the DOI, yet God had provided the foundation before the foundation of the Declaration of Independence. He provided the foundation from 1607 with Jamestown, Virginia, and 1620 with the Pilgrims, 1681 with William Penn and the voting rights as a voting rights given here in Pennsylvania to among Christians. Penn was a Quaker Christian. And set up how the government should be run and gave us guidance of the vote for people that have the fear of God and them knowing they'll be judged on Judgment Day. Oh, yes, that's what it said. And Christians, you'll be judged for how you vote. So vote righteously. Those are the fear of God. Is it a litmus test? For Penn, it was. Anybody wants the power for their own selfish glory, for their vanity, as so many want it. They're just living in sin. A bunch of sinners want the temporary worldly power, think there's all that. They're going to be judged for it. They're not the standard. Christ is the standard. And He made America America's God. And all this was a foundation before 1776. But I want to give you some information you're probably not aware of, unless you're a student of history, church history. Why the Christians came here from all of Europe, starting with the Pilgrims and actually Jamestown. Then the Pilgrims primarily, and then Penn with all the Christian denominations could come here and he would sell them the land, they would own it, which was very rare to do, and give them voting rights, and that spread throughout all 13 colonies, and by 1776, they all were familiar with voting.
And then most of the signers of the Declaration of Independence were Christian, among the Christian denominations, as we can prove. And all the documents show that, and I'll go into some of that here shortly. But before all that got started, why they came here was to escape Christian persecution in England. Oh yes, England, the Church of England was in cahoots with the kings of England for quite some time. I guess it goes back to Henry VIII. And eventually the Church of England got so much influence over the government of England and the Parliament, even had to be a member of the Church of England and take a Book of Common Prayer, which some good things in it, but what the bad things was, the wrong things was, they required you to be a member of the Church of England to be into a government position. Oh yes. They required you to be a member of the Church of England to be in any government position. See, that was a mingling of church and state as a requirement, not as a voluntary, as a requirement. And then they eschewed all those who weren't and began persecuting other clergymen who actually left the Church of England because of that, about 2,000, history says. And others thought, well, we don't want this. This is a part of Christianity. And the Church of England would persecute other groups like the Quakers, for example, the Pilgrims and others, who would say, no, we don't want this. And they'd even throw you in jail. Even William Penn was thrown into jail by the Bishop of the Church of England. And William Penn won his case. And only intervening of the king because of Penn's father, the Admiral Penn, he got out of it because Penn argued his case. He was a lawyer by trade, by original learning. And then defended himself so well. And the clergy agreed. The judge didn't. He threw the clergy in jail to get to his decision. And that's when the king intervened because of William Penn's father was Admiral Penn of the Navy. Says, hey, he's innocent, let him go, and he let him go. But the Church of England has so much power over the judges and other clergy who went along the system. And because of that, in 1662, later on, the Act of Uniformity, by the way, explains it all when you get into it, 1662 Act of Uniformity. And they even before that, though, they already see this coming, they started leaving that area. They started leaving all of England and all of the British Kingdom. And to take the chances of crossing the Atlantic in those small boats, taking the chances of being overcome by waves and drowning, no guarantee even get here, and some didn't. Some died of diseases along the way, as you read the history. And those who made it, they were going to have been in this wilderness with just the Indians who were here since the day of Babel, when the Lord spread all people and nations of different languages around the world. And that's why the Indians were here as any other place in the world where people came from the Tower of Babel. Read the instructions back there in the book of Genesis. That's how it happened. And all it was basically here was just open land, tree land, fishing, hunting. And they didn't know if they could even make a living here, but they did. And some died. You read the history of it. And it was slow go on that. But they came here because of religious persecution in the government by the church getting so involved in the Parliament of England, requiring you to be a member of the Church of England, be a member of the government, and then persecuting those, even throw them in jail, like I said, like William Penn, for going against that. And that's why we have now a separation from a state from the church. We don't want the church requiring anybody to be a one denomination over the other. Not a Christian. You'd be a Christian. Just talking about denominationalism. It was the emphasis on denominationalism. That was what they meant by Christian religion. That's what happened back there in England in the 1600s, all the way up until many of them left. It was a denomination of the Church of England, which also called the Anglican Church here in America. They changed the name to kind of cover it up. That had one denomination being over another denomination as required to be in a government position. That's what the objection was. Understand what it is. Not against Christians being Christian, as William Penn emphasized. That's why in Penn's Constitution in Pennsylvania, he required actually to be a Christian to be a part of government. Why? Because they had the fear of God in you. Those who have the fear of God will just do whatever the heck they want to do for their lust's sake, like all the others have throughout the millennia in government positions over other people. They just want to get the money and the glory and temporary power. Not to serve God and to worship Him and do what's right for the people for God's sake and following the Bible, the New Testament. It goes on today, isn't it? So here, that's why they came to the newfound land of America. Read the Act of Uniformity of 1662. So then, as I mentioned earlier, my other messages,
in 1607, Jamestown happened. And actually, the Indians, let me back up here. Yeah, Jamestown, the Indians attacked Jamestown settlers, and they were there for 1609, 1610. There was 300 died in Jamestown because the Indians didn't want them there. I guess they didn't get along well, huh? Only 60 survived. 1614, that's when the marriage of to Pocahontas took place. 1619, more persecution at Jamestown. And African slaves were brought here because they were selling them, you know, who were African slaves, whoever wanted to buy, including Europe and the Middle East Muslims. And they were set free when they got here after a while. From their owners, usually. Then another attack in 1627, when 300 more died at Jamestown. Then they moved Jamestown to Williamsburg to be the capital of Virginia. Actually, they meant by Virginia, which I surprised to read. Virginia meant everywhere from there in little Virginia today, going all the way up to the Hudson Valley, New York. That's what they meant by Virginia. Ha! Who knew? That was the earliest, in 1607, that's what they meant. Later on, it was changed. You got other states in there, like Pennsylvania in 1681. But up at that time, in 1607, it meant from Jamestown area all the way up to the Hudson River in New York City. That was considered Virginia. As years went on, the land was divided up into other groups. So that's when the Pilgrims thought they were going to Virginia. Well, they were, but they got way up there in the Cape Cod. And made the Mayflower Compact, which means they... in the Mayflower Compact in 1620, which they said there as they made their agreement on the Mayflower ship, having undertaken for the glory of God and the advancement of the Christian faith. Having undertaken for the glory of God and the advancement of the Christian faith, they were here and they bound themselves to. And that was signed at Cape Cod, November 11, 1620. Read it for yourself, please. In Penn's Holy Experiment, 1681, he said the first law of the General Assembly of Pennsylvania guaranteed religious liberty and toleration for all who shall confess and acknowledge one Almighty God to be the Creator and upholder and ruler of the world. Penn just wanted to make sure you believe you're a Christian. He wasn't looking at denominationalism as he did in England, which caused the problem, main problem. But it was God's will for people to come here. And... God's will for the nation of America to be the nation that would worship Him. The God of heaven and earth. El Shaddai is His Old Testament name. Adonai is another, and all the other self-revealed names of the Old Testament. The Father, the Lord Jesus Christ, when He was wrapped in human flesh. That's the God of America's founding. All the religions of the world are just religion. They're man-made. There's only one God. And El Shaddai is His name. Adonai is another name. That's who the God of America was because of all the founding. All the founding prove it. That's the foundation before 1776 foundation of the Declaration of Independence. Moving on here. In the Declaration of Independence, again, quickly, there's several areas I just want to bring out to you. Is that here's what they wrote in the first paragraph, acknowledging this, that we, in the course of human events, it becomes necessary for one people to dissolve the political bands which have connected them with another, meaning England, and to assume among the powers of the earth the separate and equal station to which the laws of nature and nature's God entitled them. The laws of nature and nature's God, not evolution. The laws of nature and nature's God, referring to the Christian God, the God of Israel, the Messianic God of Israel, and the God of the Jews going all the way back from the foundation, going back to Abraham and giving them the promised land that He'd bring people out. Through Abraham's seed and give them the promised land, which was in Israel today, and they were to witness to the whole world that was full of polytheism and idol worship and worshiping of fallen angels and have them witness to the one living God. So that was the laws of nature and nature's God. In chapter 2, it said, we hold these truths to be self-evident, which means common sense, that all men are created, and are down by the creator, meaning the God of Abraham, Isaac, and Jacob, the God of Moses, the God of Israel, the God of Messianic Judaism, Christian Judaism, if you will, the God of every Christian, all the church. Be self-evident, but created, endowed by our creator, with certain unalienable rights, and among them the life, liberty, and pursuit of happiness. How about that? In the last chapter
of the Declaration of Independence. It says, therefore, we, the representatives of the United States of America in General Congress, assemble, appealing to the Supreme Judge of the world for the rectitude of our intentions. Appealing to the Supreme Judge of the world. Appealing to the Supreme Judge of the world for the rectitude of our intentions. That's who they're worshiping. Who are you worshiping? Congress, the United States of America, Senate of the United States of America, Supreme Court of the United States of America, any presidency of the United States of America, every governor of the United States, every mayor, every legislator. Who are you worshiping? Are you appealing to the Supreme Judge of the world for the rectitude of your intentions? Or is it just yourself or some idol you're worshiping in your heart? That's who they appeal to. And going down through the rest of that, last chapter. In the support of this declaration, we affirm reliance on protection of divine providence. We mutually pledge to each other our lives, our fortunes, and sacred honor. We affirm reliance on the protection of divine providence. Divine providence was the hand of God moving in their lives, now and throughout their lives. We need divine providence, protection of divine providence today. Are you trusting in God Almighty to get us through all these things? Or are you just in yourself? Or worse, Lucifer. So there we are, the Declaration of Independence. And we got to the Constitution, the Bill of Rights there is, if you will. There we have the First Amendment. In 1791, 1776, we drop up to 1791, is that Congress shall make no respect in establishing of religion, means Christianity, any one denomination or the other, or prohibiting the free exercise thereof, or abridging the freedom of speech, or of the press, or the right of the people to peacefully assemble, and to petition the government for redress of grievances. Top of the list was for the proclamation of the gospel, that we won't have one denomination or the other like they did in England. The Church of England had dominance all over the Parliament for quite some time. Actually, the Act of 1662, Uniformity Act, is still active today. Read it. It's all there. So here, in between, by the way, there was a great revival here in the before the 1776, called the First Great Awakening, where men like Jonathan Edwards and George Whitefield used of God as torches to proclaim Christ up and down the East Coast here. And by the time Whitefield died in 1770, there out of the 3 million people approximately living here, 70% believe in the divinity of Christ. 70%. And that was the foundation before the foundation of 1776. No king over us but Jesus. Thinking in the military. You got it now? That's how it was established. That's where saying America is a founded on a Christian nation. Absolutely. Those who say no are lying and don't know what the heck they're talking about. I tell them they get educated and read the documents. They don't want to believe in Christ. That's up to them. It's their soul. But you heard the truth proclaimed. What are you going to do with Jesus? Now, going on there, another thing I want to say here, which was actually the main point of this message, that before 1776, and during the Great Awakening, revival of First Great Awakening, revival it's called, here in America, 13 colonies from 1734 to 1770, where 70% became believers in Jesus Christ as Lord. And they, from there, it's up to them how they live their lives. They better live it right because God's going to judge us. But they believe in the divinity of Christ. In 1752, here in Pennsylvania, a man named Morris, who was a state legislator, agreed with those other state legislators in 1752 in Pennsylvania to have a liberty, to have a bell made for their central tower. There in Constitutional Hall in downtown Philadelphia so they could ring the bell for various reasons. It was made in England. And Morris chose the word to put Leviticus 25:10 on it, and they did. And it came here as the Liberty Bell because of what? Leviticus 25:10 was when Moses was speaking to Israel when they're in the wilderness of sin, before going into the promised land to kill all the giants and all the idol worshippers that they'll be in there and set up a kingdom for the Lord to use to proclaim one God throughout all the world and not the plethora of idol worship and demons and fallen angels that everyone else was worshiping. He says here on the tenth verse, after about the years of Sabbath and the 50 years of Jubilee, says this, and you shall hallow the 50th year and proclaim liberty throughout all the land unto all the inhabitants thereof. You shall proclaim liberty throughout all the land and all the inhabitants thereof. And that's what Morris had the casters of the Liberty Bell put on the Liberty Bell, and gives you Leviticus 25:10 right after it. Read it. It's all there.
So when it came here in 1753, it was during the Great American Revival. Christ is being preached everywhere. Whitfield used to preach in Philadelphia from the main courthouse to thousands and thousands. Ben Franklin was a personal friend of his. He liked him so much, enjoyed him so much, he even made a building for Whitfield, and everybody else later on would come through the city. And one of the preachers could be preachers. But he made the building for Whitfield, which became the University of Pennsylvania down there in downtown Philadelphia. His statue's in front of University of Pennsylvania. So Whitfield was preaching all of this. So here in 1752, Liberty Bell was made. It got here in 1753 with a second Liberty Bell later, I'll tell you in a moment here, to proclaim liberty throughout all the land. There was a second one, by the way, because they rang a Liberty Bell the first time, it cracked. It cracked, and they put an iron peg in between the cracks, which shows me the fragility of liberty. To me, I interpret that in my own in Hammond's interpretation, the fragility of liberty, and liberty can only be held together by Christ. He is the gap between sin and no sin. He is a gap between freedom and bondage. He is a gap between heaven and hell. Liberty proclaimed absolutely, but the gap between them, that the bell was rung the first time in a crack. And they ordered another one, by the way, be a replica, but not with which end up being burnt years later, and now it's just a small bell they have down there in Constitutional Hall, I believe it is now. But there were two bells when they got here. They're both ringing. But the main purpose of it was to proclaim liberty throughout the land. Proclaim liberty throughout the land. Well, what does that mean? Well, let's look at some scriptures here. By the way, for the record, I happen to graduate from Liberty High School here in Bethlehem, Pennsylvania. I went there from 1968 to 1971. It's called Liberty High School. During that time in 1967, they built another high school a few miles away called Freedom High School. Freedom. Just so happened. So you had Liberty on one side of Bethlehem and Freedom on the other side of Bethlehem. And in between is a house of bread. How do you read that? Hallelujah. You want liberty and freedom in Christ? I just happened to be born there. I mean, went to high school there. I'll throw that in for your entertainment. So liberty, it's eight times in the Old Testament, means free, abundantly free and flowing, deor. Leviticus 25:10 it was referring to. But it was also referring to Isaiah 61. Remember Isaiah 61 that Jesus preached there in Luke 4:18? As a chosen Messiah, as a son of God. He said in Isaiah 61:1, the Spirit of the Lord is upon me, the Spirit of God is upon me, because he anointed me to preach good tidings unto the meek. He sent me to bind up the brokenhearted, to proclaim liberty to the captives, and opening the prisons of them that are bound, to proclaim this acceptable year of the Lord. The same word is used in Luke chapter 4:18, to proclaim liberty. Christ is the first liberty proclaimer. He's the first liberty preacher. What? Free from your sins. Free from the bondages of your sins that tie you up. Free from Satan's rule over you. Free from death, hell, and the grave as long as you stay with Christ. Free, free, free. Liberty, liberty, liberty in Christ. Not the things of the world can't give you. It'll damn your soul. Keeps you bound up. Christ can set you free. Jeremiah was to proclaim liberty among Israel during his day. Ezekiel had a year of liberty. The word is used in New Testament a lot. Delivered from the bondage of corruption to the glorious liberty of the children of God. That was Romans chapter 8:21. 2 Corinthians 3:17. Now the Lord is a spirit, and where the Spirit of the Lord is, there is liberty. Galatians 5:1. Stand fast in liberty where with Christ has made us free, and be not entangled again with the yoke of bondage, which means sins, Christian. Galatians 5:3. Brethren, you have been called unto liberty, only do not use your liberty for the occasion of the flesh, but love and serve one another. 2 Peter chapter 2, concerning false teachers bringing damnable heresies and even denying the Lord that once bought them, says born again backsliders, speaking great swelling words of vanity. Quote, while they promise you liberty, they themselves are the servants of corruption. 1 Peter 2:16. For so is the will of God that with well doing you may put to silence the ignorance of foolish men. As free and not using your liberty as a cloak of maliciousness, but as a servants of God. I'm proclaiming liberty throughout America.
It's on the Liberty Bell, and this preacher's been given the great honor of being in this radio pulpit. I proclaim liberty in Christ throughout America. Come to Christ, America. Repent of your sins, everyone, and get free from your sins, and Christ will bless this nation again in a great way and give us protection. I see my time is gone. This is Brother Hammond saying, God loves you, Jesus is Lord, and may the liberty of Christ, the freedom of Christ, be in you richly.

Healed in the name of Jesus, let faith arise in our souls up to God Almighty, because His Word said, faith comes by hearing, and hearing the Word of God. Thank you for tuning in today to the Healing and Prayer broadcast with Gary J. Hammond. I'm here to build your faith, to encourage your scriptural reading, to help you dive in and concentrate on God's Word, which are the words of life for us. If you are a Christian, it's words of life. It's the bread of life, speaking the word of life, the inspired word of God in the New Testament and the Old Testament for us, for every believer, so we can grow in Christ and be whole, be complete, be ready for heaven, our day of accounting, get ready for eternity and all the responsibilities and work God's going to have us for up there, I'm sure, as we praise Him forever and ever and ever. So down here on earth, let's get ready. This is our time of education in the Lord. It doesn't stop until our last breath. And I hope you're a student of God's Word. Please go to Christian Missionary Radio Evangelism.us website for all ministry information. A number of stations that carry this healing and prayer broadcast, like Wilkins Radio Network and WBCQ Shortwave out of Maine, which goes to almost all of the United States of America. And Shortwave is a big radio radio broadcast. Don't anybody kid you, just because you're not listening doesn't mean millions are not around the world, and they are. Anyway, please go to the website, and they have on their homepages, you can listen to the streaming audio to the same broadcast of Healing and Prayer. Why don't you email a dozen or two people around the world, yes, around the world, and let them know about this ministry, because God's trying to build your faith, as Jesus was the faith teacher, the word of faith teacher. He is the founder of it. Let's not ignore that, church. Too many ignore it because they have their preconceived ideas. But the Lord is going to take away those wrong ideas and give you the word of truth if you just listen to His word. Amen. He's done it to me. He'll do it to you. He's done it to all those previously before us who paid attention to His Word. And through His Word is how we grow in faith, grow in grace, grow in maturity, grow in knowledge, grow in purpose, grow in usefulness for the Lord. It's His Word, His Word, His Word. And from we apply His Word. And the Word always points to God Almighty. The Word always points to the Lord Jesus Christ, the great physician, since we're talking about healing and prayer, as the great Savior. So let's not ignore it. It's your fault if you do. So unless you have a problem with reading, and I would encourage you to seek those that can help you read better. And I had a reading problem when I was in fourth grade. I flunked fourth grade. Yes, I was put back in fourth grade. And it was another fellow, too. We had a reading problem. Of course, I was sickly during those years, too. And then I still had a reading problem throughout my junior high school years and my beginning high school years. And I was... I was taken aside and taught reading better. And the reason was I wasn't reading much because I didn't care about what I was reading. That's the truth. I didn't care about what they wanted me to read. I could read. I just wasn't in tune and focus with all the subjects that the schools wanted me to read. I thought they were worthless to me, and they were, except for some. I liked business. Did well in business courses. Did well in gym. You didn't have to read in gym, though. Just use your body. I did well in gym and swimming. But the reading, it was business was my like that, all the business courses. But that was only some of the courses in junior high school and high school. So geography I liked, history I liked. But that's about it. So I didn't read much, but I still had a reading problem. Well, don't feel ashamed of that. You're self-conscious of it, sure, if your reading is not up to what you think it should be. Why don't you do something about it? And God will help you read the Bible. The Bible is your educational book, supreme, par excellence, above every other book. When I go preach at places like Princeton University in the Nassau Street, or Penn State University on College Avenue, or Lehigh University right here in Bethlehem, Pennsylvania, and those people have degrees and are working more degrees and some work on their PhDs, I tell them, why don't you get educated and read the Bible? I tell them, get educated and read the Bible. It's the supreme book of all. And I'm right, aren't I? All you preachers know can say amen to that. All your seminary professors can say amen to that. So that's the book we concentrate on, and God will help you read and learn by just reading His book one verse, one chapter at a time. Thank you for doing that. Hallelujah. I've got
pardon me. I've got some new scriptures I want to give to you. Last times I've been talking about faith and the scriptures on faith. How the just shall live by faith, quoted by Paul three times, who quoted from Habakkuk chapter, what was it, 2 verse 4. How the just shall live by faith. And was emphasizing that, which is so true. It's a living lifestyle. Faith in the Lord, faith in His Word, and He'll lead you one day at a time. You know, God teaches one day at a time. It's one day at a time. Jesus says, take it one day at a time. So get that thinking in our hearts. One day at a time, Lord. We know the prophetic future of His returning. We know the big picture of where this is going. And you're going to heaven as long as you stay faithful to Him. That's the ultimate goal. And then from there, eternity work. But it's still one day at a time down here. So keep that in our thinking. That's how the Lord taught it. And God said He teaches precept upon precept, here a little, there a little. He gives you a little at a time to learn, and then He gives you more. I even make sermons that way. I make sermons, and the Lord gives me more about a sermon than I have to make a series on. I had to preach the first sermon, then to get to the second one, then get to the third one, then get to the fourth one. God gives me more information about what to say. That's walking by faith, isn't it? As far as preaching is concerned. It's the same thing in life. So He teaches that way. So understand the system of the Lord. Understand the system and you'll grow. I'm telling you about a system. So here I want to go into Psalm 67, verses 1 through 7, where it says this. God be merciful unto us and bless us and cause His faith to shine upon us, Selah, that Thy way may be known upon earth, Thy saving health among all nations. Let all the people praise You. O God, let all the people praise You. Let all the nations be glad and sing for joy. For You shall judge the people righteously and govern the nations upon earth. Let the people praise You. O God, let the people praise You. Then shall the earth yield her increase, and God, our own God, shall bless us. God shall bless us, and all the ends of the earth shall fear Him. Big, important psalm. Emphasizing verse 2. That they may know upon the earth the saving health among the nations. The saving health among the nations. There the word saving, when you look it up in the Hebrew, 78 times, it shows us the word Yeshua. Yeshua, that's Jesus' name in the Hebrew. So here it says, that Thy way may be known upon the earth, and Yeshua health among the nations. Yeshua, tell it about Jesus. Who thought? And here when you look up that word there, Yeshua, it means deliverance, means welfare, it means health, it means victory here in these scriptures. You look at the other words for the Savior, and you see it's salvation. You see the word healing a lot in the word salvation in the Bible, or the word save, or saved, past tense. So it's talking about Jesus, the physician. You may know the way of the Lord, the physician. How about that? Now let's go to Proverbs. Chapter 4, these are probably scriptures you've never heard before. If you have, good, let me refresh your memory. Of Proverbs chapter 4, verse 20 through 27, here it is. My son, attend to my words, incline thine ears unto my sayings. Let them not depart from your eyes, keep them in the midst of your heart. For they are life unto those that find them, and health to all their flesh. Keep your heart with all diligence, for out of it are the issues of life. Put away from you a forward mouth and perverse lips, put far from you. Let thine eyes look right on, and let thy eyelids look straight before thee. Ponder the path of thy feet, and let thy ways be established. Turn not to the right hand nor the left, remove thy foot from evil. I want to emphasize here. Verse 22, for they are life under thy, to all them that find them, and health unto all their flesh. Health unto all their flesh. The word health is a Greek word, marpay, M-A-R-P-A-Y, I guess that's how you pronounce it. It means healing. It means cure. It means health. It means wholesome. It means soundness of mind. It means remedy. The root word for healing here is for overcome disease. That's Old Testament, church. New Testament is filled with divine healing from the great physician. Put yourself and put your eyes on these scriptures, just two alone out of many others.
and begins to increase your knowledge level, and then your faith built up. Knowledge comes before faith. You got to hear it before you can believe it. Faith comes by hearing. You got to hear it before you believe it. Well, believe it, because now you heard it. Are you believing it, or are you resisting it? You resist it, it's not my fault. Everyone must choose if they're going to go forward in faith. Overcome your fears by feeding your faith, not your doubts, as some of the old healing evangelists used to say. One other thing here before I close here. 2 Chronicles chapter 36. 2 Chronicles chapter 36. There's a word here for us all that is I don't want us to ignore. And it deals with a lot of those who are criticizing the Word of Faith movement. There were excesses there, but I really think they're mostly the imagination of the minds of those who are criticizing, because they didn't want to believe the Word of God to begin with, which was their issue. But you judge yourself on that. 2 Chronicles 36:16, it says this, in dealing with the prophet there talking to these people. 36:16, it says this. But they mocked the messengers of God and despised his word and misused his prophets until the wrath of the Lord arose against his people till there was no remedy. Repeat that again. But they mocked the messengers of God and despised his words and misused his prophets until the wrath of the Lord arose against the people until there was no remedy. There are those that are mocking the prophets, mocking the word of the Lord, the prophets were speaking. We're echoing his word now. Don't mock us, because you're mocking God. Don't misuse those who are preaching the word until the wrath of the Lord against the people till there was no remedy. The word remedy is the same word here, M-A-R-P-A-Y, which is referring to health. It is a remedy. Here it says it in a negative sense. There was no health. There was no healing. There was no help. There was no remedy. Don't let that happen to you. Let's pray. Father, in Jesus' name, I thank you for healing of every believer that's lifting up heart today with a divine touch of your Ruach HaKodesh, your Holy Spirit, touching that one deep down in their life, in their soul, in their body, to bring healing and deliverance and health and a remedy to their sickness and disease, and get them ready for heaven. In Christ's name I ask, amen and amen. If you felt the power of God, that Holy Spirit, Ruach HaKodesh, come upon you, praise the Lord and go to your medical doctor, get it confirmed, and why don't you call me at 610-865-1180 so I can hear a testimony. 610-865-1180, or go to my website for email address. Well, I see my time is gone. Until next time, it's Brother Hammond saying God loves you, Jesus is Lord, and may the remedy of Christ be with you forever.

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0: Good evening, ladies and gentlemen. 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We talk about news and issues of the day on this show. More often than not, news that the mass media simply doesn't report. If you'd like to call this show to express your opinion about news, telephone number you can dial, country code 1-201-771-3013. It was interesting and troubling news day today. It began early this morning when Secretary of State Antony Blinken publicly announced the transfer of F-16 fighter jets to Ukraine is, quote, underway, unquote. Speaking at the NATO summit taking place in Washington, D.C., U.S. Secretary of State Antony Blinken confirmed that donated F-16 fighter jets are on the way to Ukraine. The F-16s are coming from Denmark and from the Netherlands. You know, it never ceases to amaze me how these political folks can lie out of both sides of their mouth at the same time. And when Blinken was up on stage at the NATO summit today, announcing that these fighter jets were on the way, he just couldn't resist. Let me play you the 24 seconds of audio for Secretary of State Antony Blinken.
1: And I'm also pleased to announce that as we speak, the transfer of F-16 jets is underway, coming from Denmark, coming from the Netherlands. And those jets will be flying in the skies of Ukraine this summer to make sure that Ukraine can continue to effectively defend itself against the Russian aggression.
0: The Russian aggression? The Russian aggression? It's Russian self-defense against NATO expansion. But they will never admit that truth. Now, this transfer of F-16 fighter jets is a gigantic problem for you and for me. You see, the F-16 is a remarkable aircraft. Even though it was designed decades ago, it is still one of the most capable, agile fighter jets in the whole world. But in order to make it so agile, the designers had to be very careful in matching its weight to its speed. And one of the areas that they had to really cut weight is in the landing gear. So when an F-16 needs to take off or land, it must have a smooth runway. Except there are none left in Ukraine. Russia has bombed them all. Well, NATO knows this, and realizing this, NATO has told Ukraine that the donated F-16s can take off and land at NATO bases in Poland and Romania. Well, Russia isn't having any of that crap. Russia has made clear that if planes take off or land at bases outside of Ukraine, while they're being used to kill Russian troops inside Ukraine.

Article 5 of the NATO treaty, you know, collective self-defense, can be invoked for war against Russia. Now, we have all been watching for months as this situation has developed. First, there was debate whether or not NATO and its allies would donate fighter jets to Ukraine. And there was a lot of brouhaha about that, and they made the decision to do it. And then they realized that they couldn't fly those jets except with Ukrainian pilots, so they had to train Ukrainians how to fly the F-16s. And that went on for months, and then reports came out that the Ukrainian pilots, you know, have become competent at taking off and landing. But when those pilots are put into a simulated dogfight in the air where they have to make split-second decisions and access different controls in the aircraft to carry out those decisions, the Ukrainian pilots just can't overcome the language barrier. Their muscle memory from all the years flying, you know, MiGs and Sukhoi aircraft, their muscle memory causes them to reach for the wrong control, hit the wrong button. And so the training of Ukrainian pilots has dragged on and on and on for months. And now, at least according to Secretary Blinken, we have arrived at the moment of truth. None of us is certain as of yet whether or when those donated F-16s will start taking off for missions against Russian forces. And none of us is certain yet if Russia will be able to simply shoot down those planes over Ukraine airspace, which theoretically might negate the need to hit the launch bases. But you know what? All of us are going to find these things out very soon. Now, the trouble is, the mass media in the United States and Europe has been utterly derelict in its reporting of how serious the situation has become. And as a result, the general public in the United States and in the European Union have absolutely no idea at all how close we all are to World War III. The general public, for the most part, has not even been told to have emergency food, water, medicine, flashlights, batteries, a portable AM/FM radio with spare batteries, a first aid kit, a generator with fuel for temporary electric power to keep their refrigerators running, or communications gear like CB or ham radio to have that if the grid goes down. The general public in the United States and in Europe is blissfully ignorant that their survival is at stake. When this war breaks out, and I believe it's not a question of if, I believe it's when this war breaks out, I fear it will escalate so fast, so out of control, that we will see nuclear weapons used within hours. Now think about that for a moment. When that happens, there is going to be sheer panic. The masses, right, the general public, I call them the masses who are asses, they will all freak out immediately, and they're going to try heading to stores for food and water. And the stores will sell out or be looted out within an hour or two. Then I suspect we will see lawlessness on a scale
never before seen.

here in the United States. I predict there will be roving bands of urban savages, hungry and without money, who are going to start storming into homes to steal food, water, and money. I believe that homeowners defending themselves will likely shoot many of these people dead. But the simple reality, folks, is that if hundreds of lawless maniacs are storming a house, there's only so much a family can do before they're overrun. And some of you think, well, we'll call the police. The police, will likely be home defending their own families and will be useless to respond to the widespread and escalating anarchy, if they even respond at all. A couple of days into this thing, as the urban centers are exhausted of food to steal, the savages are going to fan out into the suburbs. And I suspect there will be far more incidents where homeowner self-defense will take place in the suburbs. I predict hundreds, maybe thousands, will be gunned down by armed citizens who are forced to defend their homes and their families. And, you know, the city dwellers are simply not equipped to feed themselves. And their survival instinct will be the driving factor in their mob mentality. Adding to this mayhem could be the absence of electric power. The electric grid goes down. Cell towers with, you know, dying batteries or dead batteries. Communications go down. A shutdown or non-functioning internet and telephones. And you know, if you have all this, the absence of electric power, no cell service, downed or non-functioning internet and phones, you have the perfect recipe for societal collapse. You know, for over 2 years on this radio show, I have told listeners to this show and readers of my website to have preparations. Emergency food, water, medicine, a generator, fuel, flashlights, spare batteries, communications gear like a CB or ham radio, portable radios for news and information. And my warnings have mostly fallen upon deaf ears. Well, now, after Anthony Blinken announced today that F-16 fighter jets are on their way to Ukraine, now we're coming to the point where what I have warned about is about to begin. And, you know, many of you have told me by emails, Hal, I've tried to tell my, you know, extended family, I get a deer in the headlights look. I try to tell my coworkers, they walk away thinking I'm nuts. People just don't want to hear that this catastrophe is coming. They don't believe it. Well, when the catastrophe actually does come, and I think it's coming fast, God help us all. I'll be back with very, very much more right after this very brief public service announcement. 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

0: 9:16 p.m. here in Metropolitan New York City. Hal Turner back with you. Now, a lot of you are out there thinking to yourselves, there he goes again with this World War III bullshit. And it's to those people that I want to address this very next story. News out of Poland this morning. Poland's Army Chief of Staff, General Wiesław Kukula, today publicly urged the Polish people to, quote, prepare for full-scale war with Russia, unquote. Polish Supreme Commanding General Wiesław Kukula said at a press conference, Poland must prepare the military for a full-scale conflict with Russia. Poland needs to prepare its soldiers for all-out conflict. Poland's relations with Russia and Russia's ally Belarus have deteriorated sharply since Moscow sent troops into neighboring Ukraine on February 24th, 2022. Kukula said, quote, today we need to prepare our forces for full-scale conflict, not an asymmetric type conflict. This forces us to find a good balance between the border mission and maintaining the intensity of training in the army, he said. Speaking at the same press conference, Poland's Deputy Defense Minister, Paweł Bejda, said that as of August, the number of troops guarding Poland's eastern border would be increased to 8,000 from the current 6,000, with an additional rear guard of 9,000 able to step up within 48 hours notice. The border with Belarus has been a flashpoint since migrants started flocking there in 2021. After Belarus opened travel agencies in the Middle East, offering a new unofficial route into Europe, a move the European Union said was designed to create a crisis. Warsaw has ramped up defense spending to more than 4% of its economic output this year in response to what Belarus has done and to Russia's entry into Ukraine. General Kukula said that the current high interest from candidates to join the army posed a dilemma over whether to take in more recruits than budgeted for at the expense of military equipment procurement, especially since interest is expected to decline sharply. The size of Poland's armed forces stood at about 190,000 at the end of last year, including ground, air, naval, special forces, and territorial defense forces. Poland plans to increase this to 300,000 troops. So, those of you who think, oh, there goes Hal again, telling people to prepare and World War III and all that bullshit. Poland's Army Chief of Staff today publicly urged the Polish people to prepare for full-scale war with Russia. Poland's Army Chief of Staff. Now, you know, there are some of you that are so unable to grasp the horrifying reality of what's on our horizon. There are some of you who simply will not believe World War III is going to come, and it's going to come here to the United States of America, that you will be in denial of this until a nuclear bomb blows up in your ass. That's how dense you are. And I understand that a lot of this denial, this reality avoidance syndrome, is because the thought of this actually happening is, and I admit it fully, it is terrifying, horrifying. But while normal, rational adults like me see and feel that it is terrifying and horrifying, we take the prudent steps that we are able to take based on, you know, finances to try to do something, as opposed to those of you who refuse to acknowledge the reality and who thereby insist on doing nothing. And you know, it's amazing. Remember this Hurricane Beryl came barreling into Texas Friday morning, right? What did we see going on in Texas Thursday night? Yeah, people rushing to the store to buy food, water. People rushing to gas stations to gas up their vehicles. And guess what? A lot of them found, a lot of them, certainly not all of them, but a lot of them found the stores are sold out. There's no food on the shelves. And a lot of others found there's no gasoline at a whole bunch of stations. They're sold out. You know, we live in, what is it called, the information age? In the information age, ignorance is a choice. The knowledge is out here. It is being offered. But a lot of you choose to not believe it. A lot of you choose, well, wait and see. And then what happens? The hurricane actually does come ashore, just like you were warned in Texas for, you know, 5 days. And it finally dawns on these people, I better go get some food. I should put gas in the car. And then they go out and find the shelves and the stores empty, and the gas stations empty. And this is why I call the general public the masses, who are asses. They choose to remain ignorant. They choose to do nothing until the last minute. And you know, it's worst of all, it's these same people that will come, and you'll hear this at the door.
1: I don't have any food. I couldn't get to the store. And when I got there, it was empty. Could you feed me, please?
0: They'll come knock on everybody else's door. As if everybody else owes them help. These people chose to deny reality. These people chose ignorance. And then these very same people will demand your food. You have to share. Well, wait a minute. If I feed you, that's one less meal for my family. I'm sorry, I can't help you.
1: How could you let us starve?
0: I didn't let you starve. You let you starve. And that's how it's going to go. And then What is, there's a book out, I think. I think it's titled Nine Meals from Anarchy. And the theory is, or maybe even it's not a theory, the reality is that if human beings miss nine meals, right? Three breakfasts, three lunches, three dinners, they turn into savage animals. And so days two, three, and four, as a lot of these people are going hungry, the next time they come, they ain't going to knock on your door. You'll be sitting there in your house minding your own business, and you'll hear them trying to kick in the door because they know you got food, and they're coming to take it. And it's at that point that you are faced with the most horrifying of human predicaments. The necessity to defend what you have from those who are coming to take it. You know, they often cite statistics. There are about 100 million, maybe 120 million law-abiding gun owners in the United States. Now, personally, I believe that number is low. I think there are an awful lot more people that actually have firearms than the government is aware of. But that's just a guess on my part. And those 100, 120 million Americans, we know that they possess about 212 million guns. So that's like one out of three Americans is armed. And when the people who have not prepared, the people who have, you know, denied reality, when they come back because they've missed nine meals and they're actually severely hungry, and they go to kick in doors and to take, that's when the gun owners are going to be confronted with the horrifying reality of perhaps having to shoot and kill these people. And so while there are 100 and maybe 120 million law-abiding gun owners, how many of them have ever stopped for a moment to mentally consider whether or not they are personally able to shoot and kill another human being? How many of them have stopped and ever seriously, seriously considered having to shoot and kill another person? Because you can bet your ass that if you're a gun owner and you pull out a weapon to people who have just kicked in your front door, if you are not ready, willing, and able to shoot them, believe me when I tell you, if they can get that gun away from you, they absolutely, positively will shoot you. I get no doubt.
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0: No, 9:32 p.m. Hal Turner back with you live from Metro New York City. There's more news. Ukrainian drones attacked the nuclear missile test site at Russia's Kapustin Yar Cosmodrome. This happened yesterday. The site has been one of Russia's premier missile test ranges since 1947. And most recently conducted a test launch of an intercontinental ballistic missile back on April 12th. So, this attack of Russia's nuclear missile test site at Kapustin Yar Cosmodrome has absolutely, positively nothing at all to do with the Russia war in Ukraine. There is nothing at the Kapustin Yar Cosmodrome that is aiding or abetting anything that Russia is doing in Ukraine. The same way, about a month ago, a little over a month ago, Ukraine sent drones to destroy, well, a total of two Russian early warning over the horizon nuclear missile radar stations in the south of Russia. Those radar stations had absolutely nothing at all to do with the conflict going on between Russia and Ukraine. Those radar stations don't cover Ukraine. They're not aimed at Ukraine. They're not used in any aspect by Russia against Ukraine. And yet Ukraine sent drones to attack and seriously damage not one, but two separate Russian over-the-horizon nuclear missile defense radar sites. Now, today we have, we have the Ukrainian drone strike on Russia's nuclear missile test site, which also has nothing to do with Ukraine. Why is Ukraine attacking Russian nuclear-related sites? I believe that Ukraine is doing these things at the direct instruction of NATO. I believe the sickos at high levels in the United States military and at high levels in the United States government are, in fact, planning an actual nuclear first strike against Russia. And they are using the Russia-Ukraine conflict to break holes in Russia's nuclear missile radar systems and, yesterday, Russia's nuclear missile test site. There is no other possible explanation for Ukraine to direct drones to attack that nuclear missile test site or to have attacked the two over-the-horizon nuclear early warning radar systems. There's no reason at all for Ukraine to have done that. And yet they did it once. A few days later, they did it again to a second over-the-horizon radar system. made a big hole in Russia's southern radar protection, and now they've attacked Russia's nuclear missile test site. The only reason, the only possible explanation, is that NATO is in fact planning a nuclear first strike against Russia, perhaps a decapitation strike. This Cosmodrome has been one of Russia's premier missile test ranges since 1947. And it's been attacked by Ukraine? No. Not in my book. I don't believe it. This was done, I believe, upon the direct, explicit instructions of NATO. And there's a reason NATO is doing stuff like this, folks. There's a reason. So those of you who think,
1: no, there's not going to be a war. Everything's going to be rainbows and unicorns. The world is so wonderful.
0: You people are in for the rudest awakening in your existence. In other news, also involving the Russia-Ukraine conflict, and this is pretty serious. Poland has stopped allowing tractor trailers through the checkpoint called Kozłowice, which is on the border of Belarus. This has been reported by the Customs Committee of Belarus. The agency says that since 3 a.m., this morning, July 10th, Poland is no longer accepting trucks coming from Belarus. Now, even if you are the most historically ignorant person on the planet, even you know that when trade stops, war starts. And at 3 o'clock this morning, local time in Poland, the Polish government stopped allowing trucks through the Kozłowice border crossing between Belarus and Poland. When trade stops, war starts. Now, Russia's former president, Dmitry Medvedev, who is currently the deputy chairman of Russia's Federation Council, which is their equivalent of a Senate, he said today on possible negotiations with Ukraine on Russia's terms, this will not be the end of Russia's military operation. He went on to say, quote, even after signing the papers and accepting defeat, the remaining part of the radicals, meaning Ukraine, after a regrouping of forces, will sooner or later return to power, inspired by Russia's Western enemies. And then the time will come to finally crush the reptile, drive in a long steel nail in the coffin of Bandera's quasi-state, destroy the remnants of his bloody legacy, and return the remaining lands to the bosom of the Russian land. But Russia's enemies will not go anywhere after this. They will accumulate strength and wait for a new convenient reason to destroy our country. We must be prepared for future battles to defend the fatherland. Russia's conditions are the four regions, meaning Luhansk, Donetsk, Kherson, and Zaporozhye, must be enshrined in Ukraine's constitution, along with Kiev's refusal to join NATO. And Medvedev continued by saying, quote, demilitarization and denazification have disappeared somewhere. And then Medvedev went on to say, if peace is achieved, it will only be interbellum, the interwar period, during which NATO will rebuild factories and lead to the mobilization of all forces to destroy and plunder Russia. And he said Western leaders have already named the date, 2029, according to their calculations. And Medvedev finished by saying, quote, whether we are ready to give NATO and Kiev time to accumulate forces, and why Russia needs this is difficult to say, but the West will really need time for a complete transition to a military footing, unquote. So I don't know where Medvedev came up with this date of 2029 that NATO will rebuild their factories and lead to the mobilization of all forces to destroy and plunder Russia. But you know what? That part about plundering Russia is clear. United States Senator Lindsey Graham was on television a little over a week ago. And he said those eastern states in Ukraine have $12 trillion in rare earth minerals. And we can't allow Russia to have that. We can't allow them to keep the land that they've taken, and they'll get hold of those minerals. We need those minerals. That's what this is about. It's about plundering Russia. Outright gangsterism. Outright thugs. That's what the United States government and NATO have become. Outright gangsters and outright thugs. Out of one side of their mouth, they say, oh, we're defending Ukraine's freedom. We're defending Ukraine's sovereignty. While out the other side of their mouth, they're saying, there's $12 trillion worth of minerals there, and we've got to have them. That's the motivation. And you know something that occurred to me today? I've often said that communists are evil people, and that communism was the most evil political ideology ever to be found on Earth. And then I realized who created communism. And all of you know that too. And these people say that they're the smartest people on Earth, right? This tribe. Well, the proof is that they are among the most stupid people on Earth, because they had $73 trillion in Russian assets.
8: No word in the English
0: language. And went bankrupt.
8: Less convincing than probably.
9: Are you sure we should get matching tattoos on our first date?
10: 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We'll probably stay together.
9: 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It's been 23 minutes since I ate. 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
11: You should wait 30 minutes.
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12: Probably.
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13: Ready to go?
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0: PM, Hal Turner back with you. Think about that a minute. They've estimated that the entire landmass of Russia has $73 trillion worth of natural resources. Oil, natural gas, lumber, silver, gold, uranium, etc., etc., etc. And Bolshevik communism forcibly took over Russia in 1917, right? And they locked down Russia. The Iron Curtain fell. And they turned Russia into a gulag. Well, this foray into Bolshevik communism let the world see how sick and degenerate the communists actually are. They're mentally twisted, and worst of all, they really are inferior people. I don't know whether they lack a soul or whether they are so obsessed with controlling each and every action, each and every word, each and every thought of everyone around them, that they ultimately fail like they did in the Soviet Union. Bolsheviks, and more importantly, the people who created that ideology, are, as a matter of actual fact, among the dumbest, most inferior, genetically inferior people on Earth. The people who created Bolshevik communism are among the dumbest, most inferior people on Earth. They had $73 trillion worth of natural resources, controlled Russia from 1917 to 1991, and the country was an economic wreck when they finally dissolved the Soviet Union. They had $73 trillion in resources and they went broke. That's how effing stupid Bolsheviks and the people who created Bolshevik communism actually are. They are among the most stupid and inferior people on Earth. And you can tell just by looking at them. They have this wretched face and these big ugly features, like their nose is always ugly. It's because they are inferior. Think about it. Why do they have to stick together no matter what? Because they know they are inferior, and the only chance they will ever have to achieve anything is if they get in the door in one place. They only hire, they only associate with, they only do business with each other because it's the only way they can get ahead in the world. Why? Because they are inferior. And who is it that they hate the most in the world? White Christians is who they hate most in the world. Why? They hate us because they are not us. They can never be as gifted, talented, insightful, restrained, measured, cultured. They can never be as cultured as we are because they are inferior. They really are. All right. There's news out of the European Union about Ukraine. The the European Union, it turns out, has lied to Ukraine about artillery production capacity. The European Union is not even able of producing 600,000 artillery shells a year. It made a fake pledge to Ukraine to supply it with 1 million artillery shells, but the entire European Union is not even capable of producing 600,000 shells a year. Now, let me put this in perspective for you. Russia alone is expected to produce over 4 million artillery shells this year, 2024. Europe can't produce 600,000. Russia alone will produce 4 million this year. Now, there were declarations by European Union leaders about their 155-millimeter artillery shell production capacity that was going to be reached by the end of this year. Turns out those declarations are not even close to reasonable. Production increases all across Europe are lagging behind, and the total current capacity, 580,000 shells a year. This is from an internal Rheinmetall company document from January of 2024. And in that document, it said that annual Western European ammunition production capacity was at 550,000 artillery rounds, which contradicted the European Commission's claim that in January 2024, Europe's production capacity reached 1 million rounds. European Union bureaucrats falsified their reports, and now it's exposed. So let me ask you folks, where have the billions of taxpayer dollars allocated to increasing artillery production, where have they gone?
1: You're not supposed to ask that question.
0: Oh, sorry. Finally, on the Russia-Ukraine situation, and again, I direct this to those of you who refuse to acknowledge reality, refuse to believe what's coming. NATO summit here in the United States in Washington ended today. And the NATO summit issued an end-of-summit communique. And in the communique, it says lots of things. NATO plans to continue its expansion in the Black Sea and Eastern Balkans. NATO aims to increase its presence in the Middle East and Africa. They've decided to create a joint center with Ukraine for analysis, training, and education to study the experience of the conflict. NATO agrees to allocate 40 billion euros in military aid to Ukraine in 2025. And in the final declaration of the summit from Washington today, NATO asserts that Ukraine is on an irreversible path to joining the NATO alliance. I have downloaded the statement from the NATO servers in Brussels. And you can too. It's public. The NATO closing summit statement asserts that Ukraine is on a, quote, irreversible path to joining the NATO alliance, unquote. What did Medvedev say It must be enshrined in Ukraine's constitution that the four states that seceded and went to Russia, right, Luhansk, Donetsk, Kherson, and Zaporozhye, will remain in Russia, right? He didn't mention Crimea. I found that odd. And that Ukraine will not join NATO. What did the NATO summit today say today? NATO asserts that Ukraine is on an irreversible path to join the alliance. So there you have it. Russia says no, Ukraine cannot join NATO. That's a threat to the sovereignty and security of Russia. NATO says Ukraine's path to joining NATO is irreversible. You've got an immovable object and an irresistible force on a collision course. So any of you who thought,
1: there's not going to be a war, I don't have to prepare, the world is going to be wonderful,
0: you really are in for the most rude awakening, because you are out of touch with reality. Now, maybe it's not your fault. Maybe you're waiting for ABC, NBC, CBS to start telling you what the actual facts are. Maybe you're looking for CNBC, MSNBC, CNN, Fox News to start telling you what the truth is. Maybe you're waiting to read it in the New York Times, the Chicago Tribune, the LA Times, the Dallas Morning News, the Boston Globe. Maybe it's not your fault that you think,
1: oh, everything's going to be fine.
0: Because the normal sources to which you go to get your information are derelict in their duty. They are keeping you blissfully unaware. And me, I'm pulling my hair out, trying to get you to prepare. Me, you don't believe. Them, you believe. Okay. When you're starving, remember, you chose to remain ignorant. You chose to do nothing. When you and your wife and kids are hungry, you chose that. Because, you know, you were so much smarter. You knew better.
1: We're starving. Please feed us.
0: Get off my land. You want to know how ridiculous some of these countries in Europe actually are? There's another news item out of Latvia. You know, those are one of the Baltic states, Estonia, Lithuania, Latvia. The country of Latvia today. A Latvian court sentenced an activist woman, Yelena Krell, to 3 years in prison because she displayed the Russian flag in the window of her apartment. Sentenced her to 3 years in prison for displaying the Russian flag in the window of her apartment. She was charged under an article of law that criminalizes justifying genocide and war crimes. They use a statute which criminalizes justifying genocide and war crimes to arrest this woman for putting a Russian flag in the window of her own apartment. That's how totalitarian, backwards, and ignorant the country of Latvia actually is. And the courts in Latvia, backwards, totalitarian, and supremely ignorant. You people in Latvia, Your country is the laughingstock of the world. That you are such tight asses that you cannot even tolerate someone putting a flag in their own window? You people are the ultimate pricks in Latvia. I mean, you really suck, and your government sucks. And you know what I think should happen to Latvia? I think Russia should take over Latvia. You'd have more freedom than you got under the douchebags that are running that country today. So Russia, maybe you should put Latvia on your list of rodent-infested countries that need to have their rodent government cleared out. Because the government of Latvia are nothing more than rats. All right, it is the top of the hour, and I had previously, there's a malfunction in the audio software that started to play the station identification at the wrong time. And so I shut it off, and then I forgot to turn it back on, so I'm 2 minutes late. So I'm going to take the station identification, take the 4 minute and 14 second song at the top of the hour. Then I'm going to come back and give you a couple more news stories, and then we'll open the phone lines. 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You're listening to the Hal Turner Show, live from Metropolitan New York City. I'll be right back. We pause now for station identification. 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

0: Al Turner live from Metro New York City. I am here Monday through Friday from 9 p.m. to 10 p.m. Eastern U.S. time, New York City time, which is GMT minus 4 hours for those of you listening on shortwave around the world. But on Wednesday nights, I get a second hour. And that is what we are kicking off right now. Hour number two. Now, I've got, just a couple other news stories that I want to run past you. How many of you have been hearing about bird flu? Well, an international bird flu summit will be held in Washington, D.C. on October 2, 3, and 4. And this is according to an official brochure for the event. Guess what they'll be discussing? Quote, a highly virulent strain of bird flu affecting both cattle and humans, unquote. And in this official brochure for the event, they say, we will address the pressing concerns surrounding the recent developments in avian influenza with the emergence of a highly virulent strain of bird flu affecting both cattle and humans. It is imperative we come together to discuss preparedness, response strategies, and the future implications of this evolving situation. A bird flu pandemic, it says, would be far worse than anything we've been through so far. And on the agenda of this bird flu summit, October 2, 3, and 4 in Washington, quote, mass fatality.
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friends. Tonight on The Upstream, we are talking about the 3.5 million Americans who have a system that has been trying to keep them quiet for over a century. You see, when we talk about the United States, like it's a finished map of 50 stars. But did you know that there's a second America, a shadow America? I'm talking about Puerto Rico, the U.S. Virgin Islands, Guam, America Samoa, and the Northern Mariana Islands in the Pacific. These aren't just vacation spots and military outposts. They are home to millions of citizens who are caught up in a territorial trap. Let's go upstream.

0: This is the Upstream on WBCQ. I'm Javi Lopez. Now, I know dropping a Kanye track in the middle of a conversation about U.S. territories might feel like it's coming out of left field, but stay with me right now. This track, All the Love, from the album Bully, is my anchor. See, I've been listening to Kanye bangers since my days in Chicago, where I went to graduate school. I used to hang out at this spot called the Funky Buddha Lounge, and his music was always ringing in that spot. This is before he became mainstream. And his unfiltered energy and raw emotion just always stuck with me. It's been there for decades. And I chose this specific song because it gives me a sense of peace as I navigate the treacherous waters of the everyday American landscape. In a show called The Upstream, where we are constantly swimming against the current of history and politics, we need a soundtrack that keeps our heads above water. Kanye does make some wild choices, we all know that, but he also hits on truths that other artists are too afraid to touch. Every week, I'm going to share a track that's keeping me grounded. I don't know what next week's vibe will be, but I needed to share this one with you today. And with that bit of peace in our pockets, let's get back to our regularly scheduled program. We are told we live in a democracy, but the map tells a different story. It's a story of an empire that stopped halfway. Think about the timeline. Puerto Rico and Guam, the United States took them over in 1898. America, Samoa, and the U.S. Virgin Islands, both respectively, were taken over by the United States in 1900 and in 1917. And the Northern Mariana Islands were then taken over by the United States in 1947. But what exactly is a U.S. territory? It is a territory that is legal, but it also lives in no man's land in the eyes of the law. These places are under U.S. sovereignty, but they are not a part of the United States. It means that the United States flag flies over your head, but the Constitution doesn't follow that flag. It means you are a citizen when it's time to go to war, but a stranger when it's time to vote. It means that the commander-in-chief that sends you to war, you cannot make a decision on whether or not that person is going to be your elected representative. We have kept these islands in a state of permanent, almost equal, almost American, and almost free. And for those of us in the diaspora, we might be living in the Bronx, or in Chicago, or Orlando, Los Angeles, San Antonio. We are the living evidence of that almost, because we live in the gap. We are the millions who have the vote here on the mainland, but we are still tethered by the blood and memory to places the law treats as unequal or as an afterthought. We're the ones who refresh the weather apps every June through August, fretting over the next storm. We're the ones sending the money, posting the hashtags, scheduling fundraisers, hosting events. We are the ones that turn to every independent and mainstream news outlet to find out if the roof of one of our cousins' homes are gone. I know that diaspora gap because I have lived in it. I am a Puerto Rican father raising three kids who carry the maps of Puerto Rico, Mexico, and El Salvador in their veins. But for years, I let the distance win. I love my Puerto Rican culture, but I was too afraid to actually speak the language. And I mean that literally. It wasn't until my daughter was born 14 years ago that I finally found my voice in Spanish. I looked at my daughter and realized I couldn't pass down a heritage I hadn't claimed for myself. So I'm not coming to you tonight as an expert on a pedestal. I'm coming to you as a student who finally decided that sending money just wasn't enough. It was time we stopped being spectators in the stands and start being the bridge between the mainland and the islands. It's time we turned our diaspora influence into actual political, economic, and social power that protects our primos back home. Tonight, we aren't just talking about the problem. We're talking to the people building the solution. We're joined by the co-founders of Right to Democracy, a movement designed to unite all five territories and dismantle the colonial framework that has governed its people for over a century. Adi Martinez Roman is a powerhouse attorney and scholar who was born and raised and still lives in the island of Puerto Rico, where she has spent her career on the front lines of community empowerment as a commissioner for the Civil Rights Commission and founder of the Resiliency Law Center. Joining her this evening is Neil Weir, a civil rights attorney who grew up in Guam and has dedicated his career to overturning the racist legacy of the Insular cases in the highest courts of the land. Neil, literally co-authored the textbook on territorial law, is also a former Olympian that represented Guam in the 2004 Athens Games. Adi, Neil, welcome to the Upstream.
1: Thanks to you and to your public that is listening to us now. I am very happy to be here. I'm very surprised that you say that your public doesn't know you are Boricua. It's so evident. I would not think otherwise. So undoubtedly, at least they suspect you are Boricua.
2: Where in Puerto Rico did you grow up?
1: I am from Arecibo, Puerto Rico. Arecibo is a town in the north of the island. And my whole family, I've done a bit of research. I come from a family that comes from the mountains of Arecibo, very poor lineage. When I say economically, my grandparents never did more than second, third grade. And my parents, they were the ones to be able to get an education because my grandparents moved from the mountains to the town of Arecibo. They lived in El Arrabal. My father grew up in Arecibo. My mom, her parents moved to New York. So she was a New Yorker for, it was around 10 years of her life. And then they went back to Puerto Rico, one of those strange families that actually got to come back to Puerto Rico. So my mother finished school. So my parents were the first graduating from middle, high school, and then college, and then postgraduate degrees, like graduate degrees, from my family. So it was really a big leap in my family. So I was educated by two great, very educated parents that made me what I am today.
0: Do you think that having that strong foundation about the love of learning and the love of information gathering came from the household and has spawned you professionally, intellectually, in all ways?
1: It came from how they were adamant at exposing me to different experiences. So as we grew up, even when we were like, oh, no, I want to stay with my friends and hang out, because we lived in the beach. So it was fun just to hang out around my neighborhood. And they were like, nope. Every weekend, we would try to do something like go around the island, go to San Juan, take ballet classes in San Juan, gymnasium, or go to the festivals. I grew up going to El Grito. So I was taught to love our island and our traditions. And I think I have to be very grateful to them for that. And also my father, my mother, they had books, a lot of books in my house. And among those books, I would find a lot of information that would help me also understand and have more curiosity as I was growing up.
0: So in that curiosity, in that love of learning, when did you realize that there was a relationship to the United States that you wanted to better understand?
1: I think the first stage was actually realizing the division between Puerto Ricans every time an election would come. So the pro-statehood versus pro-Commonwealth versus the pro-independence party. I had one side of my family was still pro-statehood. And then the other side of my family that is pro-Commonwealth. And then my father, that is not in any political party. He is pro-independence. And so I grew up always seeing these scenes when elections would come up. It was something that sparked my curiosity. What is this passion? What is this all about? I start asking my father. I am grateful that my father never explained to me the things trying to indoctrinate things. He would just try to explain like facts and what happened and everything. And it was pretty easy for me to develop. There is a problem here. When I was in high school, I had a social studies teacher, a history teacher, that would make us, in front of everybody, put your hand up if you are pro-statehood, or put your hands up if you are pro-Commonwealth, put your hands up if you are pro-independent. And it was a way to shame us because the majority of the people in that room were pro-statehood. It was a kind of peer pressure. And then she would say, if you believe in independence, you are dumb, because if we don't have the money of the federal government, the bridges would fall. And like literally, she would say that in class. And I would go back and, of course, have my conversations with my parents. And they were able to help me navigate those confusing messages and to be able to understand why people were talking like that.
0: That's a tremendous amount of information to take in when you're younger, as you become more clearer of your analysis. Do you think that understanding, that exposure moved you to do the work that you do today?
1: Definitely. I was very lucky when I went to college in Princeton that I was able to take classes. Also in law school, I was very lucky to take classes with Efrén Rivera. He is one of the main scholars on the insular cases and the colonial framework and how it affects identity. So it all started making much sense. And so I decided to dedicate my life also to help people have agency. Like I understood that the problem was top down, paternalistic, chauvinistic, discriminatory policies. So how do we get the people in the communities, and especially low-income communities, to be able to have a say in the things that affect them? Because that way you develop your own self-determination and your own way to define your surroundings. That was really what was in my mind. So when I studied law, I didn't study law to litigate. I studied law trying to figure out how to work the system. And the conclusion of that study is the system, if it doesn't have the people participating in it directly, is not going to reflect public interest or defend the rights of the people.
0: And that is what you call an opening, my friends. You know, when you get a good understanding of like where people come from and the origin story, it gives you a better sense of, okay, how do they come to do this work? As we transition from that great opening from Adi, I really want to let you know that I have never had the fortune or the opportunity being in New York City to meet someone that has lived and resided in Guam. Neil, where in Guam did you grow up, and how does your family decide this is where we want to live?
3: Yeah, so Guam is a small Pacific Island U.S. territory. If you fly from New York, Hawaii is just over halfway. So once you get to Hawaii, you still have another eight and a half hours of flying to go. We're talking now at 9 p.m. It's already tomorrow morning at 11 a.m. in Guam. Guam's slogan is "Where America's Day Begins," which kind of itself brings in some of that colonial history and reference point towards the United States. My family moved to Guam when I was 9 years old. I was going to fourth grade. My father was a physician, and he was recruited to serve as a doctor there. It's a small community of about 175,000 people. Originally, he had a two-year contract, and that was the expectation, was just to go out there for a fun couple years and then probably head back to the States. And now, all these years later, My parents still live in Guam. I grew up in a small village in the southern part of the island. It's a less urban part of the island called Santa Rita. And went to public school throughout my time in Guam. And just a wonderful place to grow up, wonderful people, and feel very blessed to have had my formative experiences there and to be able to continue working on issues that impact Guam and other territories.
0: Guam has been inhabited for roughly 3,500 to 4,000 years, yet many people in the United States have little understanding of Guam's history and place in the world. Can you extend this a brief history lesson?
3: Yeah, Guam is, there's a lot of amazing folks and that have made a lot of contributions and impacts. Historically, it actually has some ties to kind of Puerto Rico and the Spanish Empire. So it was a Spanish colony from the 1600s, discovered by Westerners, by Ferdinand Magellan in 1521, and was part of the Spanish galleon route from Mexico to the Philippines. And so it's actually interesting for folks from Puerto Rico or from folks from Guam who come to Puerto Rico. There's a lot of kind of cultural and historic roots that are very similar. And then similarly, their history, they both went from being essentially Spanish colonies to being U.S. colonies in 1898 after the Spanish-American War. And now probably most known across the United States for being a very important geostrategic location. There's a number of military bases in Guam that are very important. Secretary Hegseth has been out there in the last year. Like Puerto Rico, Guam also gets hit by many really bad, we call them typhoons, they call them hurricanes in Puerto Rico. And Guam is actually just recovering right now along with the Northern Mariana Islands, which actually got even hit even worse by Typhoon Sinlaku, which was in the Northern Mariana Islands, 150, 170 mile an hour sustained winds, extremely devastating. My parents just got power back today. It's been about a week since the storm hit. There's a lot of connections. A lot of folks go on to serve in the military in Guam, and just a beautiful community, and really proud to have been have that be a part, an important part of my life.
0: Similar or dissimilar to Puerto Rico, are there conversations about status that is regularly discussed, voted on?
3: Yes, similar. I had some formative moments in high school. And when I was in high school in the 1990s, there was a push for what we called Commonwealth status. And it really was looking to Puerto Rico as an example of what a quote, better relationship with the United States might look like. More autonomy, more self-government, more agency was the hope. At that time, there was a lot of skepticism towards changing the relationship at all. A lot of people thought maybe we have the best of both worlds. Why should we rock the boat? Feared what something else could look like. And so one of my formative moments was in my high school social studies class, the teacher hosted a debate. And so on one side was going to be supporting the status quo, and then the other side was going to be supporting this Commonwealth status that was being considered. Everyone in the class, including myself, wanted to be on the status quo side because we thought that would be easier to defend and argue for. I drew the short straw and had to defend the Commonwealth status. But as I dug into it, I really saw so many shortcomings when it came to Guam's relationship with the United States, from not having representation in Congress or being able to vote for president, to having Congress be able to act unilaterally to veto any local law that is passed, and to really just not have control over what one's future or even present necessarily look like. And so I took up the Commonwealth position, and very quickly at that time began to understand that there was a real problem with the relationship between the United States and Guam and other territories. When I was in college, I went to university in Oregon. One summer, I actually spent in Puerto Rico to learn more about the situation there. Just fortuitously, it was 2001, the summer of the Vieques protests. So I had the opportunity to go and participate in the protests in Vieques. Also, the street protests throughout San Juan, and really found so many people, I guess similar to yourself, say, oh, I'm from Guam. they'd be like, oh, wow, I want to learn everything about it. What's the same? What's different? And it could just be like a taxi driver, and they'd be like, oh, no, I'll drive you for free where you want to go. I just want to talk to you more. And what I also saw at the time was all the energy and interest people had with respect to political status in Puerto Rico. And at that time in Guam, there really wasn't as much interest in what's the political relationship, what's the best status option. And so I was very excited to talk with people and thought, wow, I just wish people in Guam were as fired up about political status as people are in Puerto Rico. Over the years, I've learned maybe people are a little bit too fired up. It's a little too politicized. Having each of the parties defined by their political status options has created its own kinds of political challenge to addressing these issues. And over the last 25 years in Guam, the community has become much more engaged, much more active, especially the young people. And so now it's a very active community, having very real, serious, substantive conversations about whether a continued relationship with the United States, what could that look like, independence, free association, how to go about even answering the question of who gets to decide what that future relationship looks like. And so it's really developed and matured a lot. And I think one of the things that Annie and I and our work really focus on is people in each of the territories really have a lot to teach each other and also to learn from each other. So just as Addie and I have learned a lot meeting and talking with people from each of the five territories, we found it really to open people's eyes and open up their mind to think about things in a new way, which can really be transformative when there are certain dogmas or just assumed truths that may or may not really bear any resemblance to reality. To have those cross-territorial conversations where people can learn and teach from each other has really been powerful, both to me personally, but I think also in the work that we do.
1: Okay. For context, I just wanted to, for the public, to understand that Guam right now doesn't have a constitution. Guam, the government that they have, the self-government that they have, is by an organic act of Congress. It's authorized by an organic act of Congress. So they haven't had the chance to even do like a constitution. They are talking about self-determination through the eyes of their native inhabitants, the Chamorro, who were pretty much the majority in Guam until around the 50s and 60s. And so there is this drive for change that I've seen there that I really have come to appreciate and support. Yes.
0: The U.S. Congress has had this power for how long?
3: Guam was ruled by the U.S. Navy from 1898 all the way until 1950. And so the Organic Act was adopted in 1950, but it wasn't even until the 1970s when Guam was able to elect its first governor. And its political development has really only flourished over the last 75 years. This year is the 75th anniversary of the Organic Act. And that's been both a challenge and an opportunity. And I think especially over the last 5, 10, 15 years, the indigenous community, the broader community, have really started to understand, particularly as the United States military expands its presence in the island, and as Guam becomes much more of a target to threats from China or North Korea. China actually has a bomb that is known as the Guam Killer. And it's a daily reality for people in Guam that if there were a military conflict with China or even with North Korea, the assumption is that Guam is one of the first targets. And some people say, well, you should feel really safe. You have all this military presence there to defend you. And then others take the perspective of, if we didn't have all these military assets here, we wouldn't be a target at all, and we would be completely safe. And so it's a complicated issue, but it's one that people are really starting to look at closely, that is this kind of relationship in this, quote, deal really all it's cracked up to be? What are the options? Right to Democracy doesn't take a position on what the kind of, quote, best political status for any of the territories might be. We work with people who are pro-statehood, pro-independence, everything in between. Our view is just that people should have power and agency over the decisions that impact their lives. And currently, under the existing undemocratic colonial framework that governs the territories, they really do not. There's elements of self-government, but the United States position is Congress could come in tomorrow and really wipe that all away. And that has real consequences in terms of government and agency, but even psychologically. And I was fortunate as well in law school to take a course from a friend, Rivera Ramos, and just understanding some of these psychological and other impacts that these legal frameworks can have on a society and the importance in tackling those things to denormalize that undemocratic relationship and to bring about change. And so it's something that we're at an exciting moment, I think, now, as folks really across all five territories, maybe even for the first time in their history, are all really starting to question, is this the kind of relationship that's working for us? Can it be improved? Should we look for something different? And Patty and I are very privileged and honored to be part of that work.
0: And I wanted to give you both the floor to just really describe, like, how the two lawyers who were on this journey of understanding their home of origin, their relationship with the United States, how did you all come together? How did you find each other? And what made you decide to start Right to Democracy?
1: I have to say Neil found me, and he's going to say how. But I had been, after Hurricanes Irma and Maria hit Puerto Rico, our lives changed back home. I was just starting to direct a nonprofit foundation, and I dedicated to bring money and advocate for a just recovery in Puerto Rico. And then I was hired by Oxfam America to go to Washington, D.C. And I think that experience of being in la boca del lobo, like in the mouth of the wolf, and really seeing the lack of knowledge, the apathy, why is this even important for me attitude when talking about Puerto Rico and what we were going through, and also just trying to push for a more participatory recovery process, because the policies that the disaster recovery policies really do not attend to our needs, because they're not made by us or for us. It's a whole other constituency and way of applying those policies to us in Puerto Rico. And so for me, I had gone back home after a couple of years of frustrating work in Washington, D.C., and I was directing two other decision making and also resources to local organizations, local groups. And that's when Neil called me after 2 years of directing two organizations and said, you want to explore if you want to do this with me? And so we got to talk and met in person and had really deep and honest conversations about where we were coming from and what we wanted to be able to achieve and what part of our work is very important to us, which one we can let go. If we were moving into an apartment together, I actually asked them, I'm moving into your apartment and I'm going to change the furniture. So tell what piece of this furniture you don't want to let go, because I have to know now before moving. And so we were really honest and just got to create this consent, and very privileged to be able to do it.
0: I know you both bring up the colonial framework a lot, and I want to make sure that the audience gets a full orientation of what that is. So I want to first give Neil space to say, do you recall the relationship coming together that same way?
3: Yeah, I was, as Addie said, I was at this moment where I had been litigating, lobbying, doing all these things in Washington, D.C., working with folks across the territories for over a decade, and really just running into a wall of inaction and just not a federal government that just didn't feel like it had to change, and not enough pressure coming from the communities to force it to change. And I think Addie and I each bring something unique and different to this work that really makes it much more powerful. I can always say we're able to accomplish so much more together than I think either of us were able to do separately. And this is a big problem. It's gone on for over 125 years. It's not easy to address. There needs to be a lot of different ingredients and approaches. And we're, Addie and I, one of the values of Right to Democracy is, or some of the values are, building common ground, respecting differences. We work with people from all different status perspectives and who have different approaches to addressing these issues. And so we're always glad when someone is doing something, taking some kind of action, even if it's not exactly the same thing we're doing. We think it's good that there needs to be more engagement around these issues. And it's just been a beautiful thing to see. Addie and I have now been working together, and Right to Democracy has existed. We're just at our 3-year anniversary, just coming up this month.
0: Congratulations.
3: And the amount things have grown and built, and the relationships that have come together across each of the territories, and just to see how the work has blossomed, really, I think the most credit goes to the people that we've been able to work with. We just work with some of the most amazing people across each of the territories who open themselves up to being vulnerable to each other, to being open to learning from each other. And we now have a cross-territorial coalition that has almost 100 people that are part of it. And it's really transformed how we've thought about issues, but it's also transformed the way the people that we've had the opportunity to work with think about themselves, think about their communities. And the impact we've been able to make as a result of that has really just grown, and we see the real potential behind that even more so moving forward as more and more people continue to get involved with it.
0: I think people generally love to join collectives that are clear, because you're joining something that amplifies your passion or cause to a higher level, because this is a space that allows you to fully participate from a standpoint that maybe you wouldn't get anywhere else. So I'm curious, what is the Right to Democracy's theory for change?
1: Our theory of change is based on the idea that people should have agency over the decisions that affect their lives, and that in terms of our relationship with the U.S., this agency doesn't exist, not because of lack of attempts from people in the territories to do something about it. We know excellent and even blood being spilled trying to change the situation with the United States. And we recognize that. But what we say that it's our theory of change is like there has to be a reckoning in the United States that they have colonies. There has been a pervasive normalization of this colonialism since the 1900s with the insular cases, which we can explain now. But there has been a very deep normalization of our status, of our relationship with the U.S., and of unilateral government over us. And for us to be able to push for that reckoning, the people in the territories and also with the people and allies in the U.S., we need to build common ground and push together through participatory methods. We mitigate, we advocate, we build coalitions, we push for narrative and cultural change, because it's like the combination of strategies with the participation of the people in the territories, centering their voices, and with the support of the allies in the U.S. to push for that reckoning, so that there is an opening for real self-determination in the territory.
0: Neil, question for you about that. Was there different designs initially when you all came together, or was this a design that you had some universal agreement on when you both said, let's work on this?
3: So Addie and I had some kind of overarching thoughts and ideas, certainly in terms of the values that we wanted to approach our work through. But really for the first year, the biggest part of our focus was listening to and engaging the folks in each of the five territories and also the diaspora. So there's 3.6 million people that live across the five territories, over 6 million from the diaspora living throughout the states. And we held several dozen listening sessions across all the territories and really wanted to just hear from folks about how they thought about these issues, what strategies they had for change. And that really was the foundation of how we have now procreated together how we approach litigation or lobbying the federal government or how we build our coalitions and ecosystem, how we approach storytelling or narrative change. And this is an important year, and we see a lot of opportunity here as we approach the 250th anniversary of the Declaration of Independence. And so this was an express rejection of colonial rule by the United States in 1776. And then 125 years under the Insular Cases, which are a series of Supreme Court decisions after 1898, the same era decided by largely the same court as Plessy versus Ferguson, which institutionalized racial segregation. And those decisions established this colonial legal framework that gave the federal government unilateral power to act across these island territories without any promise of political rights, without any promise of self-determination. And that, in effect, normalized this undemocratic colonial rule, which continues to this day. And we are engaging in the courts, in Congress, in our communities, to really have this reckoning that Addie spoke of, to have a recognition that colonial rule exists, that the nature of the relationship with the United States and its territory, the people in its territories, is undemocratic and colonial. That's wrong, and that it needs to end now. So there's really three elements of it: a recognition that the problem exists, that it's morally, constitutionally, and under human rights frameworks wrong, and then that it really, there has to be a sense of urgency and action, that this isn't just an academic or theoretical question, but one that deserves the urgent attention of policymakers in Washington, of leaders in each of the territories, that it's just not okay and should not be allowed to continue. And we've seen some progress towards that just even over the last 3 years that we've been working together. But we see at this particular moment in time, as the United States is talking about the colonial rule that it was able to push off in 1776, how should people think about consent of the governed today with respect to the 3.6 million people living in the territory? So this is a very important moment. We're really excited. We have a lot of different efforts we have going on to try to engage people around this conversation. And part of it is, I think Addie and I are both just very optimistic people. Every day when we're doing hard, emotional work, it's challenging. We work with a lot of amazing people. And we have to maintain that hope that we really can make a progress on these issues together. And we really have started seeing a lot of that.
0: So getting to this aspect of capitalizing on the moment and focusing on what the historical nature of 2026 brings, as well as your three-year anniversary, what does progress look like from where you were 3 years ago?
1: Yeah, I think, you know, has been a roller coaster because of how fast it has been, but also because how even the public in the United States is listening, I think, more attentively now. At first, like Neil said, we began by listening, by building a cross-territorial coalition that started with 40 people, around 40 people in our first summit in New York City in 2023. And that now has around 100 people that have signed up and that we meet quarterly and have six committees. We started with five committees. Now it's six committees. It has expanded from you know, basic legal and participatory advocacy techniques to encompass narrative and cultural change through the arts. So we expanded to the arts, then activating artists to think about our colonial realities and our, like, dream about different futures through the arts. And so we've been working with that. And then we have been able to develop an environment and democracy fellowship, because one of the things that was central to the conversations we had in all communities, Harry, all of them, was the concern for the environment and the increasing disasters, because we both in the Pacific and in the Caribbean, we are both, all the territories are in the pathway of storms. Typhoons, they call it in the Pacific, we call them hurricanes, a word that comes from the Taino language, huracán. And we have so much same challenges, like sea level rise, the whitening of our corals, the change of the temperature, like we get sequía, droughts. And so the Environment and Democracy Fellowship was born because there was this realization very evident of how much we are affected by the changes in climate, by the warming of the earth. And at the same time, the little participation and agency that the territories have in the federal government trying to push for policies, we don't have any agency participation there, but we also don't have agency participation in international bodies either that are working with these issues. So we created the Environment and Democracy Fellowship. Another thing that I can say is the increasing success in our participatory advocacy. I think it was the year before last, it's just that things have gone so fast. The year before last, we were able to advocate with and get 43 Congress people to sign a letter to the Secretary of Justice to condemn the insular cases because of how racist they are. And we got that letter, and then we got a letter, an answer from the Department of Justice saying that they recognize that the insular cases were racist, that they should not be used or part of the this constitutional law, and that they ordered the creation of a directive to stop using the insular cases in the Justice Department. And that was a big win. And we keep, and Neil is the one in charge of the litigation because he is the expert litigator. And we have been keeping participating in several cases, including the defense of American Samoans in Alaska, because American Samoans, they are not recognized, they haven't been recognized as U.S. citizens yet, but they were asked to vote when they were in Alaska, and they voted thinking that they could because it was promoted actively. And then they have been arrested because of exercising a basic fundamental right. And we're working on that. We're working on several. We did an amicus brief in the citizenship case that just passed. Neil was there in the argument, sitting 5 feet from the president of the United States in this historic moment, but making there with solidarity, because if they take away, if they grant unilateral power to the president to interpret the 14th Amendment and take away citizenship to people born in the U.S., how fragile, even more fragile, our citizenship is in the territories who have always been under the mercy of the actions of Congress. And so, yeah, it has been a lot of work, Harry.
0: It's not fair to condense 3 years of work in a 10-minute, 5-minute, or 2-minute soundbite. It's completely inappropriate, and at the same time, it's still educational. And what it gives the audience is a sense of all the tools that you all have in your toolbox. But there's one tool that I'm interested in. The U.S. Congress has a lot of power. We all know this. We've seen the deterioration of trust throughout the United States, whether it's domestic or international affairs conducted by not only this presidency, but many other presidencies before that. How do you move that diaspora who to say, okay, we have to speak to our representative about Puerto Rico. We have to speak to our representatives about Guam, America, Samoa. How do we move them to prioritize this?
3: Yeah, I could jump in there. And I think one of the things from my experience in Puerto Rico in 2001 with Vieques, where the people of Puerto Rico were successful against great odds. This was not a foregone conclusion that the military would leave Vieques at all. Like, it had been something that people had been working on for a long time. But you saw in the streets people coming together around a common issue, putting aside whether they were PNP or PDP or pro-independence, pro-statehood, pro-commonwealth. Those differences were set aside to work together towards a common goal. You saw that same kind of energy and mobilization with the Ricky Renuncia time period. So when the people of Puerto Rico come together, when people from territories come together, they really can achieve amazing, difficult, powerful things. And so that gives us hope that there are examples where these very difficult things have been achieved. We don't have a magic recipe for how to do that to address these broader issues, but we know it can be done. And so that's what we're focused on, is how do we bring people together? How do we find that common ground? How do we not alienate people that actually agree on much more than they disagree on? And so that's the kind of thing that we're focused on. And we're hopeful, again, that people come together within a particular community, across the communities, across the diaspora. If you add it all together, it's over 10 million people. This is a powerful group. But if they're divided, if they're working towards cross purposes, if they're canceling each other out, then it really is difficult to make progress.
1: I just wanted to add to that, that it is the colonial framework comes with not only the normalization in the U.S., but it comes surrounded with a lot of myths. In each territory, there is a lot of fear. There is a lot of misunderstandings and misconceptions about what the relationship is or how it works or whatnot, about the legal framework. And so for us, it has been very important to have those, to promote that cross-territorial conversations, because what sometimes blinds us, one territory, like in Puerto Rico, you suddenly go and look what the situation is in the U.S. Virgin Islands, or you speak to American Samoans, and you're like, maybe I was focusing on the wrong thing. Maybe this other angle is also important. And maybe we've been to opposite sides instead of swimming together. And so that's why I really think the value of the cross-territorial work, the capacity of building common ground. A lot of people think, oh no, because each territory is unique. Yes, each territory is unique. But it is then the things in common that then make us powerful to be, and it makes it more powerful when we come together.
0: That level of cross-territorial work is something that I know you're working on this calendar year. So to wrap up this session with you all, I wanted to give the mic to whoever wants to announce all the great work that's being planned in these next several months to allow that cross-territorial conversation to not only grow, but to have a place where people can go to in the moments that you're talking about right now.
1: Okay, I'll take the lead in that. So as Neil explained, we are working on the 200 campaign. We already started, and we started with Bad Bunny as an intro to this campaign, because Bad Bunny sets the stage. He brings to the scene at a U.S. level the question of what does it mean to be a person that is born and raised in a U.S. territory? What does that mean? How we need to come together in order to keep existing? And that, I think, is a very important message that we were able to to transition into the 250th anniversary of the Declaration of Independence and the 125th anniversary of the insurrectionists, and how those two reflect into how to this day the United States has a democratic project that has not been able to materialize for all the people under its sovereignty. And that's very important. So we're doing several activities around that, many learning sessions with bar associations in colleges, in law schools, but also we're doing a briefing in June in Washington, D.C., June 4th. So we're still working on the details of that, but it's going to be a very exciting briefing. Can I announce that special guest name of the briefing? We are having Daniel Immerwahr, the author of How to Hide an Empire, to be with us in that briefing in June 4th. That book, I have to say to everybody that is listening, How to Hide an Empire, is an amazing book where you can learn not only about Puerto Rico, but about all the territories and how the U.S. hid the fact that it had colonies. And we're doing several conferences, learning sessions, in Washington, D.C., New York City. Neil is going to go to the Pacific in July to do some CLEs in the Northern Mariana Islands and Guam. I'm probably going to be back in the Pacific in October to do some work with the artists, because we keep doing work with the artists. And throughout, we are going to be doing litigation and learning sessions and all the other work that we are constantly doing.
0: Neil, where can people find more information about Right to Democracy?
3: Yeah, people can check us out on social media, Right to Democracy, Right the number 2, Democracy. We're on Instagram, Facebook, and a bunch of other ones. 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That's right, T-O, democracy.us. And we have our website in both English and Spanish. And would love for people to sign up to our newsletter, sign up, like us on social media, follow us for the latest. And this really is, we're working to build a movement. Addie and I certainly can't do this by ourselves. It's going to take all of us together. And so we want to have everyone there marching together in this towards this common goal of this, which should not be a radical idea of people just having power and agency over the decisions that impact their lives. This is what led to the Declaration of Independence in 1776. This is the foundation of human rights and international law. And it's something that we all can agree on and work on together.
0: Ade, Neil, thank you for being here with us this evening. We're just scratching the surface of what Right to Democracy is building, and I'm making a commitment right now. This is the first of many conversations we'll have in 2026. I want you back.

cases of what I call the shadow America. We've looked at the legal skeletons in our closet. Those five territories where 3.5 million of our brothers and sisters are kept in a permanent state of almost. Remember the phrase, almost citizens, almost represented, almost free? Adi and Neil reminded us tonight that a shadow only exists when something is standing in the way of the light. For over 100 years, that something has been a colonial framework that treats our islands like military outposts and its people like second-class subjects. It is a silence that has been enforced by law, but tonight we decided to break it. If you felt the spark tonight, that feeling of wanting to turn your love for your heritage into actual power, then don't let it fade when you turn off this radio. This is where the work begins. 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They are building a collective that unites all five territories for the first time in history. This is not a moment where you can just listen to this interview and walk away thinking, what do I do next? It's all laid out in front of you. Whether you're a lawyer, a student, a parent, or someone who is within the diaspora community or a neighbor of a diaspora community who is tired of the status quo, when you go visit these beautiful islands and you wonder, how are the folks living? People are no longer just asking for a seat at the table. They are trying to build a new table entirely, and it's all hands on deck in order to get there. To my kids and to every one of you living in the gap between where you are and where you came from, do not just watch the current reality and let time pass by. Do not let the tide pull you under. Claim your history, claim your power, and whatever you do, change the flow. Thank you, everybody, for listening to The Upstream tonight. I'm Javi Lopez. Stay blessed.

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Oh, yeah. Can't Stop Us Now. Rage Against the Machine from 1999. And Lights Out, that's called Guerrilla Radio. My name is Jason Hill, and it is time for some Guerrilla Radio, meaning we're going to play whatever we want right here. This is a show called Rock Wave that I put together to help keep rock radio alive. And this week on Rock Wave, it's all 90s rock. That's right. Good stuff from the 90s that you remember. Well, at least for my generation, 90s was high school for me, and I was jamming out to these songs when I was in high school, and maybe you'll jam out to them too right now. So without further ado, let's continue with Rock Wave. Here's Sublime and What I Got from 1996.

That is Soundgarden and Black Hole Sun from the album Super Unknown. And by the way, Super Unknown is the fourth studio album by American rock band Soundgarden, released on March 8th, 1994 through A&M Records. It's the band's second album. And 1994, let's see, I would have been a freshman in high school when that song would have been released. And I will say, I'm a pretty big fan of Soundgarden's music. I like pretty much all of their stuff. The Offspring on before that in Self-Esteem. And I love it at the beginning of that song, how they all go, la, la, la, la, la, la, la, la, la. All right, I won't do it. We'll leave it to the music here on Rockwave. Sublime in that set as well, and What I Got. We're playing all 90s music this weekend on Rockwave. And if you're listening on shortwave radio, please let us know where you are listening from. Send us a reception report if you'd like, or hit us up on Facebook, Rockwave on Facebook, and tell us where you're listening from. If you're listening on AM or FM this weekend, let us know as well. And if you're listening online, thank you so much for listening wherever you are. We certainly do appreciate it. Let's move on with the 90s music now. Here's Pearl Jam. This is Even Flow.

All right, let's give it up for the Gin Blossoms and their hit Until I Fall Away. And that song reached number 13 on the U.S. Modern Rock Tracks chart back in 1994, the same year it reached number 34 in Iceland and number 35 in Canada. And one of my friends said, that song is actually about getting over a relationship. Well, maybe it is, but who really knows? The Breeders on before that and Cannonball. That's from their album, The Last Splash. It was released as a single on August 9th, 1993. Reached number 44 on the U.S. Billboard Hot 100 and number 40 in the U.K. singles chart. That's some good 90s rock right there. And we started that set off with Pearl Jam and Even Flow from their album 10. Well, please give us a like on our Facebook page, Rockwave on Facebook, and please tell us how you're enjoying the show. Give us feedback if you'd like. Make a request, Rockwave on Facebook. My name is Jason Hill. Thank you for tuning in today. We're playing all 90s rock this weekend on Rockwave. Let's continue with the music now. You gotta love these guys from Seattle. Here's Nirvana and Lithium.

0: once more, it's time to sit back, relax, and listen to another episode in the ongoing story of Amos and Andy. Today, Andy had a long talk with his singing teacher, and she has decided to have the recital featuring her pupils this coming week. Andy now realizes that sooner or later, he must get on the stage in front of many of his Harlem friends and demonstrate his singing ability. As the scene opens now, we find Andy in the office talking to the kingfish. Here they are. Well, here's the whole story. The singing teacher tells me that she's going to have the recital next week, hot or cold. I was trying to work out something in my mind here. After all, you know, some singers practice for years and years before they get up and start singing. I'm just trying to think of something here that would help you. You was going to get up and sing this coming week, huh? Yeah, I was supposed to sing the duet with Mrs. Van Poter. Yeah, that's fine. I'm just trying to think of something. My singing teacher done told me what to say to myself, and that will give me confidence in myself. What you need is for the people that hear you to have confidence in you. Yeah. I'm working on something here now in my mind, if I could just get my mind to function right. Well, that's what I'm trying to do with my voice. I was working on the consumption that you can't sing, and you know it. Well, that ain't pepping me up none, you know. When a football coach sends his team in the field, he got to tell them that they got a chance. When a prize fighter leaves his corner to go out and fight, his second tells him that he's going to do good, although he might have two mouses in his eyes as he can't see his opponent.
1: Yeah.
0: And after the wife works in the kitchen all day and her husband comes home, he got to give her a little encouragement.
1: Well, you ain't going to break down and cry, is you?
0: No, but I is human the same as anybody else is, you know, in the head. I like to hear nice things about my voice.
1: Well, now, wait a minute. Let's see if we can't work out something.
0: Somebody must have told my teacher that I was scared.
1: Well, she got eyes the same as anybody else got.
0: Well, anyway, she say to me that she's going to show me how to have confidence in my singing and not to be scared.
1: What's that?
0: Well, I don't know why she thinks that I ain't got confidence in myself, but here's what she told me to do.
1: Mm-hmm. I'd like to hear that.
0: I got to say to myself, every 5 minutes, I is a great singer. I is a great singer. I is a great singer. I is a great singer.
1: You say that to yourself every 5 minutes, huh?
0: Now, when the clock hits the hour, I see how I feel. Now, if I was still a little worried about it, I keep going. I say, I is a great singer. I is a great singer. Every 5 minutes.
1: Oh, yeah, I see what you mean.
0: Now, the next thing is, when it comes to the hour again, I see how I feel.
1: Mm-hmm.
0: Now, the teacher tells me if I get overconfident, then I got to say, I was pretty bad. I was pretty bad. I was pretty bad. I was pretty bad.
1: Yeah, that throws you the other way then.
0: Yeah, the teacher tells me that having too much confidence is worse than having none. She don't want me to get overconfident in myself.
1: Yeah, you're right.
0: Remember years ago that fella that had everybody saying, I is a great man, I is a great man, I is a great man? People started believing it themselves.
1: Oh, sure, I remember that fella.
0: You don't believe in him, huh?
1: Oh, sure. I can tell you right now that day by day, in every way, you was getting worse and worse with that singing.
0: Now, you see, there you go now. I don't think it's no chance of me getting overconfidence.
1: Let's analyze everything here now. I'm going to see if I can't help you. I got an idea. Now, let's say that you is a good singer.
0: Yeah, that's right.
1: Now, you know you can sing, but the only trouble you is having is when you get up in front of the people?
0: Yeah, what is that?
1: Well, that is a nervous condition.
0: Oh.
1: You was afraid that the notes you was singing ain't sweet as you thought they was, and that the people don't like them. You might even be thinking that the people is getting ready to throw something. Yeah, I guess that's it. Well, now, I got a great idea for you.
0: What was that?
1: Tell me something. Is you going to sing into a microphone here, one of them things with the loud speakers so the audience can hear?
0: Well, I don't know if I is or not. I don't think they got one of them.
1: Wait a minute.
0: What's the matter?
1: Your teacher's got one of them because Mrs. Van Porter say they're going to have one.
0: I believe you're right. Yeah, that is right. Yeah, I remember now. She told me that we could sing into this thing.
1: Now, here's my idea. We has another microphone that is behind the curtain. We get a good singer, and this good singer does all of your singing, and all you gotta do is work your mouth like Charlie McCarthy.
0: What do you mean? I don't sing?
1: You don't sing a note.
0: Well, what comes out?
1: The fella that's standing behind the curtain does your singing, and you just stand there and work your mouth like you is singing.
0: Well, I can't do that to my public. I love them.
1: Well, you'll feel pretty bad if your singing ain't what it ought to be and your public throws something at you.
0: But I can't do that. Suppose after the recital is over,

0: What's that? I'll get the singer, and we'll put him under contract. What is your voice? Well, what do you mean, what is my voice? It's good. No, I mean, you ain't a tenor, is you? Oh, no, I's a bass profundo. Well, I'll get a low bass. Well, don't get one that ain't sweet. Get a fella with a voice. When the gals hear me sing, they're going to say, now, that's really something. Think of the work that it's going to save you from doing. You won't even have to vocalize no more. Oh, I got to do that because I keep working on my own voice in case he gets sick. Well, I took a lesson today. I was even better today than I was yesterday, so I got to keep practicing. Yeah, listen to this. I-O. And sometimes, why? Yeah, well, keep that up by yourself if you want to, but this singer that we's going to get, he won't do none of that foolishness. He'll just plain everyday sing, but good.
1: And everybody's going to think it's me?
0: Now, remember, you can't tell a soul special the newspaper crickets.
1: Oh, I ain't going to tell nobody. You think I can get away with this?
0: Well, I don't see why you can't. Now, the idea is we want to get a good man, and I'll get him under contract for you.
1: Yeah, get the best singer you can get.
0: Pay him, I say, $100 a week, and tell the fella...
1: What happened then?
0: What did you say?
1: I heard a noise, something about $100.
0: I see. We paid him in $100 a week.
1: Wait a minute. I won't get that much myself.
0: Well, you ain't doing no singing. All you is a dummy.
1: But I'm supposed to get all the credit, ain't I?
0: You can get the credit, but the singer gets the cash.
1: The deal's off. I sings, hot or cold. I is a great singer. I is a great singer. I is a great singer. I is a great singer. I is a great singer.

spite of what the kingfish says, there'll be no substitute singer for Andy, especially if he has to pay him. And that's that. This is Ed Bolton, inviting you to tune in once again tomorrow for another episode in the ongoing story of Amos and Andy.

This is NBC, the National Broadcasting Company. From the lost radio episodes, you've just heard Amos and Andy, exactly as it was broadcast on Friday, September 22nd, 1939. Well, Andy's determined to be a singer no matter what. And if he has to pound on the table, he's got to make it happen.

Horace Hyde and the orchestra just favored us with a Pound the Table polka. Now this is Ed Bolton saying so long for Amos and Andy.

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I'm Scott Kukler. 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

That was the Smithereens, and before that, we kicked off the show with Roger Silverberg. My name is Scott Kukler, and we're going to keep things moving along with a track from Hallelujah in the Hills. Here's Lemonade, Pop Rocks, and Candy on Fluxedo Junction.

That was Jaded from Already Taken, and we want to remind you that you can contact us here at Fluxedo Junction on the web. 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Here's a track from Pretty Blackmore called You Didn't Call on Fluxedo Junction.

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This is also from the Kryptonite Volume 3 compilation album that we referenced earlier on Bongo Boy Records. And it's a track called My Baby. 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And thanks for joining us. 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
1: Good evening, ladies and gentlemen. I'm Tom Call. Ever since the onset of coronavirus, drive-in movie theaters have been making a comeback. They're great for social distancing. 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In fact, pop-up drive-ins are all over the place. I used to love to watch all the stuff that they showed in between the movies during intermission time, like advertisements to visit the concession stand. I'm sure that when they were first shown decades ago, all the food and the snacks and the drinks looked mouthwatering. The films haven't aged very well, though. The films have oxidized and the colors have faded and distorted. There's close-up shots of sweating green hot dogs, black hamburgers, brown popcorn, and drinks. Those drinks look like urine samples from very dehydrated hospital patients. But what the heck? Where else but the drive-in could you go to the movies and smoke, talk on your cell phone, text, make out, and party? When I was 16 years old, I took a girl to the drive-in to see H.R. Puffin Stuff, the movie. She got drunk and she threw up in my lap. And it bothered nobody except me. So, ladies and gentlemen, please sit back, close your eyes, and enjoy this drive-in. Theater of the mind.
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1: Yes, sir. May I help you?
2: I'd like two of those, please.
1: Hot dogs? Yes, sir.
2: And three of those, and one of those, and five bars of these, and a cup of a nice hot liquid.
1: Coffee. Coming right up.
2: Oh, and two bags of those peculiar white puffy material.
1: You mean our crunchy popcorn. Shall I wrap that for you, sir?
2: Oh, that's all right. My saucer's just outside.
1: They come from miles to enjoy our intermission.

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1: Symbols. We're all familiar with them. There are shortcuts to vital information. That's why, to familiarize you with the movie rating symbols which will be used by this theater, we present the following guide for parents and young people. It is designed to inform parents about the suitability of movie content for viewing by their children. G, all ages admitted, general audiences. GP, all ages admitted, parental guidance suggested. R, restricted, under 17 requires accompanying parent or adult guardian. X, no one under 17 admitted.
0: Sizzling hot dogs, bursting with juicy goodness. Show starts in 1 minute. And now, on with the show.
2: Tell me, have you ever been confused by fake news? What about alternative facts? Falsehoods? Has no one else but you seen the elephant in the room? What elephant? Is it really there? Or is the elephant really you? Ladies and gentlemen, welcome to Tom Call Theater. Tonight's episode is called Gaslight. It features the voice talents of Mackenzie Griffin, Barry Meluzzo, Jackie Silva, and Keith Albee.
3: This was the last conversation I had with my dad, Mr. Sherman Crosby, also known as my best friend. And I have to admit that I loved him. I knew that I could trust and confide in him more than anyone else in the world. Actually, there's not a whole lot of people in my world here in Salem, Massachusetts.
4: Now, Becky, how old are you now? 31?
3: Just about. In a few weeks.
4: Well, I say count your blessings. I'm sure I don't have much time in hospice.
3: Oh, must you talk like that?
4: Don't worry about me. I know that every day is a gift.
3: Yes, every day is a gift.
4: You have always been there for me.
3: I never moved out of the house.
4: I just don't mean that. Ever since I was diagnosed with pancreatic cancer, you did everything for me. Without you, I'd probably be dead already.
3: Don't say that, Daddy.
4: I have to. Your sister was always a bad seed. She did drugs, collected hickeys, and traveled through a revolving door of hoodlum punks. What's the name of the current one?
3: Daddy, she married him. His name is Bill.
4: Oh, yeah. Is he out of jail yet? Bill. That's an acronym for bum-in-law.
3: Well, there's actually two L's in Bill.
4: Then, Lawless.
3: Daddy, I kind of liked Jan.
4: No, Becky, you must never have anything to do with her. She's poison. She's very bad news. Luckily, now she's disappeared, just like your mother.
3: Luckily?
4: Yes, trust me on that.
3: Daddy, are you all right? Daddy!

0: After that, Daddy was dead. That's all. Gone. At that moment, I lost my total identity. Caring for him was the whole meaning of my existence. There was nobody left in my world. Daddy had no wake or funeral. He wouldn't have any of that. Daddy was never a mixer. For that matter, he didn't have any friends that I ever saw. There was a will, but that was delayed because it took a while for the attorney to find my sister. Finally, she was located with Bill in Anchorage, Alaska.
1: Now, as the three of you know, I am the attorney for Sherman Crosby. He passed on 2 months ago. However, it took until now to locate two of you. Jan and William Smith, you are the only other relatives of the deceased besides Rebecca Crosby, whose care he was under. Now that we are all together, we can proceed with the reading of the will. I don't think that it will be necessary to go through all the legal terminology or introduction. Each of you will get a copy of the document. If you bear with me, I will go directly to the portion of the will that concerns you. Mr. Sherman Crosby leaves his entire estate. This means the house, its contents, and all financial accounts to Rebecca Crosby.
2: Unbelievable!
3: What a ripoff!
1: For Jan and William Smith, Sherman Crosby has left a coupon for $5 worth of bananas from Shop and Drop Supermarket.
3: The bastard! We came all this way for that?
1: Here's your coupon.
2: Thank you. How humiliating. Becky, we need to talk.
0: Okay. Come by my house, now that you're here in Salem. That is unless you'd like to follow me home now.
2: No, I think we might hang around here a little bit.
0: Suit yourself.
2: Your Honor.
1: I'm an attorney, not a judge.
2: Oh, pardon me. Of course. Did my father give a reason why he only left Bill and I this coupon?
1: Jan, your father was a private man. He told me that the two of you were well off and that your sister Becky could use the house and money more.
2: Well, you were misled. We have no money and we're on the run. We currently live in Alaska.
1: What exactly are you leading to?
2: Just this. Frankly, I'm afraid that Becky is not legally competent and she needs looking after. Suppose that I were to encourage her to go and see a psychiatrist, and the psychiatrist found her to be seriously ill. Could she be committed to, like, a mental hospital?
1: It would depend on if Becky was dangerous to herself or others. If the psychiatrist thought that he or she could keep her and other people safe by placing her in an institution, and that she might eventually be cured, then you, being next of kin, would have to sign papers of commitment.
2: If in theory that were to happen, what about the estate?
1: Well, of course, Jan. Then you would be in complete control.
2: I would?
1: If you signed papers certifying Becky as insane, then she would be declared incompetent to handle her affairs. Being next of kin, you'd take over for her.
2: Oh, I see. Okay, you've been very helpful.
3: Thank you, sir.
1: Have a nice day.
2: Bill, we need to act fast if we want to drive Becky crazy.
3: And I think I know exactly what we can do.
2: That's the spirit, Bill. Be bad. Be real bad.

0: Hello?
1: Hello. I am Agent 41 of the United States Department of Internal Revenue.
0: What do you want?
1: Is your name Rebecca Crosby?
0: Yes. Yes, it is.
1: Well, Rebecca Crosby, it has come to our attention that you inherited a house.
0: I kind of inherited my deceased father's house.
1: Our government records indicate that you did not pay the estate tax on the property.
0: How much is that?
1: $100,000.
0: When is it due?
1: Yesterday. It's overdue. Therefore, you now owe $200,000 due to the late penalty.
0: I don't have that kind of money.
1: Well, since that's the case, we will be over to your house in 5 to 7 minutes to take everything you own and also to arrest you and throw you in a federal prison.
0: Is there anything I can do?
1: The only thing you can do, but you must do it in 5 to 7 minutes, is to transfer the property to another close relative. In the meantime, we are on our way to kill you.
0: Kill me? Hello? Hello? Oh, no! Oh, no, now the IRS is coming to murder me! I really don't know what to do! Hello?
2: Yeah. Is this Rebecca Crosby?
0: Yes.
2: Rebecca, I'm a terrorist. I have your sister Jan here.
3: Becky, it's true. I'm being held hostage.
2: If you don't give away your house this instant, I'm going to chop off her head.
3: He's really going to do it, Becky. Oh, no! He's raising the axe! No! No!
2: Yeah. Hold your head still for a minute.
0: No, no! Oh, my God! Now I've lost my sister, too! It can't be! Has 5 to 7 minutes passed so quickly? It's the IRS, probably with a firing squad, ready to execute me. Yes?
4: Hi, Becky. Can I use your bathroom?
0: Oh. Of course. It's in there.
4: Thanks.
5: Hey, sis. Can I come in, too?
0: Yes. But, Jan, I thought you were... I mean... How are you feeling?
5: I'm feeling okay. Except for a bit of a sore throat.
0: Oh.
4: I'm back. I just needed to rinse off my hands.
0: Can I offer you anything?
5: No, I'm fine.
4: I wouldn't mind a beer if you had one.
0: There's some in the fridge. Let's go in the kitchen.
5: What are you cooking?
0: I'm not cooking anything.
5: Yes, you are. The oven is on 450 degrees. Oh, look! There's a couple of cookbooks in here. Smoking!
0: I don't remember doing that. Quick! Turn off the oven!
5: I already did. Open some windows. I'll put on these mitts and bring these burning books outside.
4: And I'll help myself to that can of beer. Here's a beer. Becky, what's all this cat food doing in here? And toilet paper, too.
5: Cat food? Becky, do you have a cat?
0: No, I'm allergic to them, remember?
5: Hey, by the way, what happened today?
0: What do you mean?
5: How come Dad gave you everything?
0: Probably because I took care of him all through his failing health.
5: You just did it because you knew he was going to die.
0: That's not true! I know you are going to die too. So is Bill and so am I.
5: Well, you have to admit, Dad did a lot of creepy things to us when we were younger.
0: That's not true! You hallucinated that because you were using drugs!
5: Okay, Becky, calm down.
0: Sorry, Jan.
5: It's fine. Listen, can you lend Bill and I some money?
0: I don't have any.
5: How can you say that? You just inherited all of Dad's money.
0: But that was his money. I made sure that he was buried with it.
5: You what?
0: I did just what I said.
5: Becky, that was a mean and selfish thing that you did. Especially because we could have used it if you didn't want it. Come on, Bill. We're leaving.
4: Well, I looked it up on the internet. It's true. Your father is really dead. He's buried in St. Mary's Cemetery in North Salem.
5: We'll have to go after dark so we can dig him up. We're not going to let that fortune rot along with him.
4: It's a huge cemetery, but I printed a map. This graveyard has lots of street signs. Your father lives, or doesn't live, on Pasture Street. It, of course, is on a dead end.
5: Of course. Are you sure we can find it easily without being caught?
4: I'm sure we will. But we'll have to wear dark clothes and bring flashlights. I'm glad we drove here from Alaska, because I have a shovel in the truck.
5: Good. Then we can get the loot. Becky will never know, and then we can drive her crazy and get the house, too.

0: Hello?
1: Hello, daughter Becky and best friend. This is Dad.
0: Not another prank phone call. I'm hanging up. Goodbye.
1: No. Don't hang up. I'm really your father.
0: Really?
1: Yes.
0: But you're dead.
1: Only my body, not my soul. It's a good thing they don't charge long distance anymore, because I'm calling from beyond.
0: There's no other way you can communicate with me?
1: There is another way. I could be a voice in your head, but there's risk of you getting a stroke or tinnitus. Also, a psychiatrist might give you a prescription to block the call.
0: Okay, then. You know what's best. I never thought I'd hear from you again. Are you in heaven?
1: Not yet. Before I go there, I've got some unfinished business, so I'm hanging out in purgatory until it gets done.
0: What unfinished business?
1: Becky, listen to me carefully. Jan and Bill are up to no good. They want to make you think that there is something wrong with you so they can take away your inheritance. You must not let them.
0: What should I do?
1: I will guide you when the time comes.
0: Okay, Daddy.
1: Don't forget, Becky, you're my best friend.
0: Goodbye, Daddy.
2: Here we are at the cemetery. Do you think anybody sees us?
3: No way. Plus, it's pitch dark. This is where he's buried, though. See where I'm shining the flashlight? Here lies Sherman Crosby.
2: All right, stop talking already and start digging. We've got to do this fast.
3: Don't worry. I'll have this done in record time. Here it is. It's not buried as deep as it should be. In fact, the casket is about 1 foot underground. That's weird.
2: Quit editorializing. Just open it.
3: Okay, here goes. I'm shining the flashlight in the casket. It's hard to see. Everything is so shadowy. Oh, here's a bag. Thank God it says money on it.
2: Well, don't waste time talking about it. Take it.
3: All right, I'm taking it. Here it is. Uh-oh. What's this? My flashlight just beamed on what looked like very big eyes and nostrils. There's a live gorilla in here. He's showing me his razor-sharp teeth.
2: Then hurry, take the money and run.
3: Run for our lives!

0: there.
1: Okay, great idea.
0: Look, there's the gorilla down there. He's huge. It looks like he's searching for us behind every gravestone.
1: Really? I don't see anything.
0: Hold it. Be very quiet.
1: What is it?
0: Just listen. Shh. Be very quiet. What is that?
1: Now what? Everything is too quiet now.
0: Just keep your eyes open and your mouth shut.
1: I'm not gonna let you keep talking to me like this.
0: And keep low. Very low.
1: Why? I can hear him now.
0: Yes, he's very close.
1: Let's run for it.
0: No, stay put. We still have a chance.

The gorilla chased us. It seemed like a mile out of the cemetery. It looked and sounded ferocious. Sometimes I could feel it spit on the back of my neck. It was probably all over my hair, too. As we exited the graveyard, it boldly followed us onto a busy street. We ran and weaved in and out of traffic. It's a wonder we didn't get hit. Finally, on the other side of the street, I looked back. The gorilla was nowhere to be found.

0: Who is it?
1: Becky, Bill and I are so sorry. We have decided to forgive you. You know, let bygones be bygones.
0: Really? Do you mean it?
1: Yes. Can we come in?
0: Well, it's late, and I was just in a deep sleep.
1: That's okay. We won't bother you. I was hoping for a chance to sleep in my old room for old time's sake, since we're visiting from Alaska.
0: Oh, yes. Of course you can do that. As far as I'm concerned, that's your room forever. You can stay in it anytime you like. It will be comforting for me, knowing that I'm not all alone in this house tonight.
1: Thanks, Becky.
2: We really appreciate it.
0: That's quite all right, Bill.
2: Let me make sure all the windows and doors are locked. You can never be too safe these days.
1: Ain't that the truth?
0: Okay, well, I'm going back to bed.
1: Good night, Becky.
2: I don't know if it's better to turn off the lights down here or keep them on.
1: Turn them off. Don't take any chances.
2: Yes, but that animal might be able to track us by our scent.
1: Well, let's go upstairs so you can shower, and we can stay in the room I grew up in.
2: I guess so. But I want to go in your room first. I've got to see how much money is in this bag.
1: That's a good idea. Here we are. You can dump it all out on the bed.
2: Crap! There's thousands and thousands of dollars. In Monopoly money. We've been duped.
1: That's it. Now is the time to confront my sister. I hope she's in a very deep sleep, so I can yank her out of it. Bill, come and witness me.
2: But Jan, we can't be sure it's her fault.
1: Yes, we can. Don't let that goody two-shoes fool you. Everything is usually her fault.
3: Is this her room?
4: Yes. Just listen to that obscene racket.
3: Maybe her boyfriend is in there with her.
4: No, Bill. Trust me. My sister has never been romantically linked to anybody. Ever.
3: Oh. Okay.
4: Furthermore, if she wasn't such a daddy's girl and catering to his every whim, she'd likely become a full habit-wearing nun. 100%. Oh, this is ridiculous. I'm opening the door. Now hear me out, Becky. Oh.
3: Jan, look. The bed is bouncing up and down like she's upright. She looks like she's being possessed by the devil.
4: Becky, are you all right?
5: No, Jan. Becky's not here right now. I am Lucifer. I know that you and your husband desecrated the sacred space of your father. In fact, it is I who made you do it. Leave this house. It will never belong to you. You are cursed. Get out while you still can.
4: Come on, Bill. Do you see what I mean? She's crazy. Becky is a real certified nutcase.
3: Well, I think I'll take a shower now and shed that graveyard stench off me.
4: Okay, Bill. I'll be getting comfy in my old room. Don't be long.
3: Oh, God. Today has been a total nightmare. Help! I'm being attacked by a gorilla! Jan! It's the gorilla!

0: Am I rested? I must have had great quality REM sleep. Now it's time to take a shower.
1: Jan! Belle! What happened to you? There's broken glass and blood everywhere! You're both dead! Oh my God! Who did this to you?
0: Hello? I'm sorry. You need to get off the line, whoever you are. I have to call 911!
2: Becky, is that you?
0: Jan? How is it possible for you to be calling me on the phone? You and Bill are lying on the bathroom floor. Dead!
2: Becky, that's the last straw. You simply need to get psychiatric help. I'm scared for you.
0: Yes, I think you're right. Would you help me make an appointment and drive me there?
2: Yes. Bill and I can both help you. We can help you get admitted to the best sanitarium in the state.
0: Thank you. I guess I desperately need help. Where are you calling me from?
2: The Hawthorne Hotel here in Salem. We came back here to our room after you said dreadful things to us last night.
0: I said dreadful things? I can't remember. I'm sorry. I just couldn't understand it. If I had just spoken to Jan on the phone, how could I have just seen that mess in the bathroom? I went back to look again. The bathroom was immaculate, just like I always kept it. There was no broken window with shards of glass everywhere, no bodies or blood. Then I began to wonder if Jan and Bill even spent any time in her old room. I went down the hall and opened the door. Becky! Oh, I'm sorry. I would have knocked if I thought anyone was in here. When I first got out of bed, I saw your murdered bodies on the bathroom floor. Then I was talking to you, Jan, on the telephone.
3: I wasn't on the phone with you, Becky. Why would I do that? You're right here in the house.
4: Are you feeling all right, Becky?
0: I don't know.
4: You look very pale.
3: Oh, Bill, don't bother with that anymore. Becky, Bill and I have been gaslighting you. Do you know what that is? Gaslighting?
0: No.
3: It means trying to drive you crazy so that you'll give us Dad's money and the house.
0: Oh.
3: I always knew that you were strange and eccentric, but I didn't realize how crazy you really are. Now I see that you are way over the line, to the point that you are dangerous to anyone around you. You're possessed by demons. Wild animals come to protect you. Inanimate objects breathe lifelike in your presence. Bill and I are leaving this place for good. We're getting as far away from you and Salem, Massachusetts as we can. Don't try to find or contact us ever again. Bill, let's go.
4: It's a good thing we sleep in our clothes. Becky, it's been awfully nice seeing.
3: Bill, you don't have to be so damn nice.
0: Now, I'm beyond confused.

0: Hello?
1: Hello, sweetheart. It's Daddy, your best friend.
0: Hi, Daddy.
1: Are they still there?
0: No, Daddy. And they're never coming back.
1: Good. Then we can talk on the phone whenever we want, for as long as we want.
0: Yes, Daddy.

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If you would like to write to us or send us a reception report, our address is Tom Call Theater, Post Office Box 130, Beverly, Massachusetts, 01915. Tom Call Theater, Post Office Box 130, Beverly, Massachusetts, 01915.

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3: Good evening, ladies and gentlemen. What would you do if somebody sent you a robot in the mail? Tonight's episode is called Artificial Wife. 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

0: on the PSA and the hard worker. At this time, we'd like to call to your attention and report to the illustrated card to find located in the seat pocket in front of you.
1: Here I am, comfortable on a plane, flying home from New York City after a business trip. Thank God it's over because I'm tired. Now I'm going home to my smart house. I'm so proud of it. Even though I'm not there, I can control everything by my smartphone. I can see all the security video and adjust the heat and the air conditioning from anywhere, even from up here on this plane. My brother, Trevor, has my car, and hopefully he'll be here on time to pick me up at the airport. I hope he follows through. Trevor has a history of not always being very reliable.
2: Hey, David, I'm over here.
1: Hi, Trevor.
2: See, I came on time.
1: Thanks. I knew you'd be here.
2: I should be the one thanking you for letting me drive your car.
1: Does it still have enough gas in it?
2: Well, there's a little bit in it, but...
1: But what?
2: Well, I got kicked out of the YMCA.
1: Why?
2: I didn't have enough money for the rent.
1: So does that mean you were living in my car?
2: Just last night. Honestly, that's all.
1: Well, we'll have to deal with that later. Right now, I just want to go home.
2: No problem. Let me carry your bags. Just follow me.
1: Yes, as I fumble through my pockets for gas money.

0: Trevor, it sure feels good to be home.
1: I hope you have your house key.
0: I don't. Who needs a key when I can use my smartphone?
1: Oh.
0: Let's see. First, I need to turn off the security alarm. Hey, the grass needs watering. I better turn on the sprinklers. And now to unlock the door.
1: Wow! It seems like you can control everything with that phone.
0: Yes. Watch this.
1: Unbelievable. All the candles lit up.
0: Yep. Without a lighter or a single match. Trevor, you can put my bags down over there at the foot of the stairs.
1: Oh, okay. I was so fascinated, I forgot that I was carrying them.
0: Now, come with me into the living room.
1: Okay.
0: Let's have a seat. Now, what's this about you being evicted from the YMCA?
1: It's just that I lost my job at Donut Time Coffee Shop, and I couldn't pay my rent.
0: Well, that sucks.
1: David, you got this big house with just you in it. Can't I live here with you for a while?
0: Look, Trevor, we tried this before.
1: But this time, things will be different. I promise. Please?
0: Well, okay. You are my brother. Just don't touch any of my things anymore. You can move in.
1: Yes. Thanks, bro. I won't let you down. Do you want me to see who's at the door?
0: Don't bother. I can see who it is on my phone.
1: Of course. I should have known.
0: That's funny. It's the UPS guy. Yes?
2: I have a package here for David Smith.
0: My name is David Smith.
2: Sign here, and it's yours.
0: Okay. Thank you. You can hand it to me.
2: Oh, no. This box is over 125 pounds. I need to wheel it in with the dolly. It's company policy.
0: All right. Move it into the living room, then. Follow me.
2: Right here?
0: Right here is perfect.
2: All right, so I'm just going to leave it standing upright for now. Whatever it is in this box, it's extremely delicate. Do you see where it says fragile? Don't stick anything sharp like a knife or a razor into the box. Just open it gently with your hands, from the outside only.
0: Okay, thanks.
2: Off I go. Have a nice day.
0: Yeah, you too. Now, before I forget, let me take my phone and lock the front door.
1: Aren't you curious about what it is?
0: Of course. Oh, here's an envelope on the outside of the box. Dear Mr. Smith, congratulations. You have won first prize in our essay contest here at Singles Digest Magazine. Our judges have determined that, hands down, you have the most pathetic love life.
1: Bravo, David. What did you win? A leg lamp? Like that movie A Christmas Story?
0: I don't know, but I can't wait to see. Let me find a screwdriver.
1: No. Remember what he said? Nothing sharp should penetrate the box.
0: Oh, yeah. Can you help me to slowly lay the box down?
1: Sure, bro.
0: Okay. Do you got it?
1: I think so. I think it's a little top-heavy. It feels like there's a dead body in here.
0: Oh, God, this thing is heavy. Oh, yes, it definitely feels like dead weight. Okay, let's carefully pull the cardboard apart.
1: Okay.
0: Oh, look, I see a leg.
1: I knew it. Leg lamp.
0: No. Now I see more.
1: Now it's completely unwrapped. It's...
0: It's... I don't know what it is. Oh, look. This looks like a set of directions. Thank you for accepting this robot wife with artificial intelligence and bionic technology.
1: I think I've seen episodes of that old TV series.

0: You think it's time to remove the bubble wrap?
1: Yes. Good idea, Trevor.
0: Ah, she's beautiful. Look at how real she looks.
1: Yes, she looks like she's really human and just sleeping. What a nice outfit she's wearing also.
0: What's that thing over there, David?
1: Huh?
0: There, where I'm pointing, to the right of her purse.
1: Oh, yeah. Let's see. Why, it's a marriage certificate with my name on it.
0: Just your name?
1: No, it has her name, too. In fact, it says David and Mabel Smith. I like it. David and Mabel Smith.
0: That can't be a legal document. It's probably like the Cabbage Patch Kids were sold with adoption papers.
1: I don't know. Maybe. My name is on the document, right next to hers.
0: Do you want to take her out of the box?
1: Yes. I'll bet that she would be much more comfortable lying on the couch.
0: Okay. You lift her by her shoulders, and I'll take her by her feet.
1: Okay, but be careful. We need to handle her with kid gloves. Mabel looks as delicate as a flower.
0: You look like you're falling in love with her, as if she's real. Watch out, or you might end up on a couch, in a psychiatrist's office.
1: I'm going to ignore that remark. Are you ready?
0: Ready.
1: Good. Lift!
0: She's heavy!
1: Yes, much, much more than she looks. Okay, let's put her down. You got her?
0: Yeah, she must be packed with lots of machinery.
1: No, my Mabel is just big boned, that's all. Look at her. I wish she'd wake up.
0: Didn't you say there was some minor assembly required?
1: Oh, here's the directions. Apparently there's a red pouch at the bottom of the box.
0: Here it is.
1: Let's bring it in the kitchen. The light is better in there. Plus, it looks like we'll need a soldering iron. I have one under the sink.
0: Okay, whatever that is.
1: Here, you can place the pouch on the table. I'll get the soldering gun. Oh, good. I even have solder.
0: I just don't understand. You're gonna have to do this part on your own.
1: That's fine. Would you empty the contents of the pouch onto the table?
0: I can do that.
1: Oh, good. Here's the circuit board. I only have to add three components to it. A transistor. Let's see.
0: That's actually cool, watching you heat up that solder and making that transistor stick. Are you done now?
1: Nope. I still have to add two more components. Here's the capacitor.
0: This is kind of fun, watching you do that.
1: Yes. Add solder, heat it up, and connect it to the board.
0: Now, are you done?
1: Not yet. I have one more component to add to the circuit board. A resistor.
0: There's nothing else on the table.
1: Let me see the pouch. There's nothing in here. Did it fall on the floor?
0: I don't see anything.
1: Let me look. No, I guess not.
0: What are you going to do?
1: I don't know. It's not like I can run out to Radio Shack anymore. They're all closed.
0: You can order a resistor online, probably.
1: No, I'm not doing that.
0: Why not?
1: What's the difference? It's just a tiny resistor. You know what? I'm just going to solder a plain piece of copper wire in place of the resistor. A resistor. One resistor is such a teeny component on a circuit board. It won't really make a difference.
0: Are you sure?
1: Yeah, I just can't wait for Mabel to wake up. And she'll see me, her husband. She'll be excited. What could go wrong? After I bypass the resistor, I placed the circuit board in Mabel's head. The last thing I needed to do, according to the directions, was to put on gloves. I snipped off the plastic tip of the Life Developer applicator bottle. Then I removed the cap, poured all of the human plasma from another bottle into it. After Discarding the empty human plasma bottle, I then screwed

0: back on the cap of the Life Developer applicator bottle. Next, I placed my glove finger over the snipped-off tip of the applicator bottle and shook it vigorously until the mixture was completely blended. Once that was done, I slowly poured it into the port to the left side of her navel.
1: What does that stuff you just gave her do?
0: Wake her, I hope.
1: Don't you think we should get rid of all the evidence around here first? If you want to convince Mabel that she's your wife, you don't need robot directions and packaging around.
0: You're right, Trevor. Good thinking. Quick! I think she's starting to breathe. Gather up everything and put it all in the trash.
1: Okay.

0: Where am I?
1: You're here at home with me.
0: Home? Who are you?
1: Don't you remember me?
0: No. I don't recall anything.
1: I'm David, your husband.
0: Why am I so confused?
1: You must be suffering from amnesia.
0: Why?
1: Because a very traumatic event happened to you. Your memories have been disconnected from your mind in order to protect you.
0: Protect me from what?
1: I can't tell you right now. To do so could have catastrophic consequences.
0: Catastrophic? I don't understand. What happened to me? I need to know.
1: Look, all I'll say for right now is that you were in the hospital for a very long time, in a coma. You had two major surgeries and a head injury.
0: But I...
1: Thank God you're alive, Mabel, and that I have you.
0: My name is Mabel?
1: Yes. Now try to get some sleep.
0: Oh, all right.
1: That's it, my love. Just close your eyes and sleep. Here's a lullaby.

0: She's sleeping now.
1: Was she ever conscious?
0: Yes, she spoke, but she seemed very confused. I told her that I was her husband and that she must have amnesia or something.
1: I don't know. This seems very devious. Just wrong. Doesn't it bother your conscience?
0: No, it's only a robot. I'm just programming it.
1: Well, be careful. Mabel is a very complicated machine. It's not like programming your TV. She has feelings.
0: A series of coded instructions about how to react in different situations does not make a machine a human.
1: Then get this. As I was tossing all that robot stuff out, I found this. She has been reconditioned, and she's not covered by warranty.
0: So?
1: That means she was somebody else's bot, and she's probably defective.
0: Or damaged. So what?
1: Maybe your robot wife isn't divorced.
0: That's very funny.
1: I'm not kidding.

0: matter, my sweetheart?
1: See? I fell on the floor trying to get up off this couch.
0: Are you hurt?
1: No, but please turn off that music box. It's giving me the creeps.
0: Of course. Now it's off.
1: It was kind of sort of reminding me of something I can't remember.
0: We don't need any triggers in this house. That music box is going in the trash.
2: Give it to me. I'll get rid of it.
1: Yes, please. Lose that thing.
0: Here's the music box, Trevor. Oh, and take my smartphone, too.
2: You want me to put it in the trash?
0: No, I want you to take some pictures of me and Mabel first with my phone before you go out to the trash.
1: Now, husband? Oh, no. I must look awful.
0: I beg to differ with you, Mabel. I think you look awesome.
2: Okay, here goes.
0: Trevor, take some more. You know, from different angles. From the right, left. Oh, and also take one from behind.
1: From behind?
0: Yeah, because I want to show off my bald spot.
2: Hold still. Okay, David. Here's your phone. I'm going to throw the music box in the trash now.
0: Thanks.
1: Finally! Get rid of that hoary thing.
2: That's just what I intend to do.
1: David? That is your name. David, right?
0: Yes. Bingo.
1: I want to thank you for all that you've done for me.
0: But you are my wife. I'm just performing my husbandly duty to be here for you in sickness and in health.
1: I'll try to never forget it.
0: Look, here's our marriage certificate. David and Mabel Smith, married till death do us part.
1: I want my memory to return.
0: It will. Try to calm down and relax. Can I get you a drink or something to eat?
1: No, I'm very sleepy. I think I want to finish what I started.
0: Of course. Let me help you off the floor back onto the couch. Oh, come on, Mabel. Oh, God. Oh. Oh. Here's a blanket on you now. Sweet dreams.
1: Thanks. You?
2: I got rid of that music box in the trash.
0: I wonder why it upset her so.
2: It beats me. But if you really want to convince Mabel that she's married to you, then you better buy her clothes and toiletries and stuff.
0: I never thought of any of that.
2: I happen to save the directions and a catalog that came with Mabel. You can select single items or buy her the entire wardrobe.
0: How much is the entire wardrobe?
2: $1,000.
0: Do they fit?
2: Yes. It says that all the Mabel models are the same universal size. But there is also the deluxe package that costs $1,500.
0: Wow. This could get expensive. What's that?
2: The entire wardrobe. Makeup, toiletries, all of Mabel's favorite possessions.
0: What? No Barbie camper?
2: No, this is serious. You love her, don't you?
0: Of course I do. Just thinking about her makes my eyes water. All right, I'll buy the deluxe package.
2: You can do it online and have it delivered here tomorrow.
0: Just give me the information and I'll order it on my smartphone.
2: Here.
0: And after that, I'm going to take those images of me and Mabel that you shot and Photoshop them so that they are superimposed over vacation destinations.
2: Are you sure you want to do that? It seems like you're going way over the top promoting a lie.
0: Relax, Trevor. She's just a robot. That night, I made up the bed with clean sheets and an extra set of pillows. But Mabel said she wasn't tired anymore. Plus, she claimed that she had a headache.
1: I don't exactly know how to describe it, except to say that I've got a burning sensation right to the side of my left eye.
0: I wonder what could be causing it.
1: I don't know. Do you have a computer I could go on for a while?
0: Sure. It's right here in the bedroom. Here, have a seat at the desk.
1: Thanks. Do you mind if I disconnect the keyboard? I have my own patch cord. It links my brain to the computer. I find it much easier to navigate the internet that way.
0: Oh, okay. I take it that you know what you're doing, so go to it. I guess I'll go to sleep.
1: Good night.
0: The next morning, I woke to find Mabel still sitting in front of the computer screen, staring. Visual data and pictures flashed on and off the monitor at lightning speed. I had never seen anything like it in my life. Mabel?
1: Huh? Oh, I'm sorry.
0: Don't be, my beloved. Would you like some breakfast?
1: Oh, yes. Do you want me to make it?
0: Not at all. I'm sure Trevor is already out in the kitchen preparing it.
1: Let me get this straight. Trevor is here in our house now? He's cooking our food?
0: Yes. Why?
1: Nothing really. I was just curious. I really am your wife, right?
0: Yeah. I'll swear on a stack of Bibles. Come on out for breakfast in the kitchen when you're ready.
1: Okay. Just give me a few minutes.
0: I'll be out there waiting for you. I hope you're not upset.
1: Oh, no. Whatever gave you that idea?
2: Good morning, bro. I beat you to it. Coffee's made and breakfast is warming in the oven.
0: Thanks, Trevor. I could use some coffee.
2: How did things go last night?
0: Not too good. Mabel said she had a headache, a kind of burning sensation on the left side of her eye or something.
2: That's because you didn't solder that resistor into her brain. Resistors regulate electrical current. I looked it up.
0: That may very well be true, but get this. Instead of sleeping, she hooked the computer up to her brain and stayed on it all night long.
2: Don't you wonder what she's up to?
0: Well, yeah.
2: I'll check the search history.
0: Okay, you can. A short time after this, Mabel came into the kitchen. The three of us enjoyed breakfast together. Then, I pulled out the photo album I put together with the pictures I doctored to make it appear that Mabel and I had a loving history together. Look, Mabel, here's you and me when we were on our honeymoon in Hawaii. Here's us together in Rome. How romantic. London. Oh, look, Disney World. We had a blast on Space Mountain.
1: It all looks wonderful. I just don't remember.
0: That's why I'm showing you our pictures in this photo album. Treasure them.
2: Mabel, would you like some more coffee?
1: No. By the way, who exactly are you? And how do you fit in our house?
2: Why, I'm David's little brother.
1: You don't look so little to me.
0: Don't be so hard on him, Mabel. He was the best man at our wedding.
1: I wouldn't care if he officiated the service. Have you always lived with us, Trevor?
2: No, I just moved in. For a while. Until...
1: Until when, Trevor?
2: As soon as possible.
1: Good answer. Good answer.
0: Mabel, what the...
2: It's okay, bro. I can take a hint. I'm going to do some homework on the computer now.
0: Mabel, you are being rude and unreasonable.
1: Can't you take a joke?
0: What? I don't think I have the bandwidth to fully comprehend this.
1: Husband, you can't comprehend that I love you too much, and I don't want to share you with anyone?
0: But Trevor's not a threat.
1: I don't think that I could stand the thought of you running away and abandoning me again.
0: Again?
1: I've got no memory to speak of, and nobody else in this world to help me.
0: What do you need me to help you with?
1: I desperately need you.
0: Yes?
1: To help me find my... I wonder who that is.
0: I see on my smartphone, that it's the UPS guy. Yes?
3: Hi, I have a package here for David Smith.
0: My name is David Smith.
3: Okay, sign here.
0: Okay. Thank you. You can hand it to me.
3: Oh, I'm afraid it's too big and heavy to hand to you, but I can just move it inside your doorway. The box is just under 100 pounds.
0: Great.
3: Off I go. Have a nice day.
0: Look, Mabel, a package came for you from the mental hospital.
1: Mental hospital? What?
0: Oh, I'm sorry. I made a mistake. I meant to say the intensive care unit where you had a stroke.
1: I had a stroke? Or was I really in the maternity ward?
0: No, you weren't in a maternity ward. I meant to say that you had a stroke of luck, surviving the intensive care unit. That's all.
1: Well, what's in the box?
0: I know already. It's all your clothes and personal stuff. Isn't it great? You're finally home with me, your loving husband.
1: Yes, I love you, husband. I'm going out for a while to do an errand. I'll be back.
0: Are you sure? Do you want me to drive you somewhere?
1: No, I have a GPS in my head.
0: Okay. I wonder what she's up to.
2: Is she gone?
0: Yes, Mabel just went out. Somewhere.
2: Well, I've been studying the search history on your computer from last night. It appears that Mabel has been communicating with other bots from the company that manufactured her. Not only that, I found her history. Mabel was bought by some guy in Rochester, New York. After 5 months, he returned her because she was pregnant.
0: What? Pregnant? I never thought that could happen. Was that on the website?
2: No, but I Googled her model number and the company that manufactured her. Lots of sites came up.
0: Probably conspiracy sites.
2: Or bots. Listen carefully, Dave. Apparently, there were secret experimental Mabels that were designed to be visited by a stork.
0: How old are you?
2: Okay, they became pregnant.
0: Pregnant?
2: Yes. The company that took Mabel back kept the baby when it was born, erased her memory, and then shipped her out to you. Her baby was probably half human. I think she's trolling the internet, looking for her baby.
0: You're crazy. I'm convinced.
2: You can think what you want. I'm going out for a couple of hours. Can I use your car?
0: Yeah, sure. Mabel and I could use some alone time.
2: Speak of the devil.
1: What?
2: Oh, nothing.
1: Excuse me, Trevor. Are you trying to get by me? Are you trying to go out?
2: Quite frankly, yes, I am.
1: Well, here's $2,000. Don't come back.
0: Mabel, where did you get $2,000?
1: I went to the ATM. I'm an adult. I have a bank account. Trevor, now can you get a room with a TV? I want to be alone with my husband.
2: David?
0: You better do as she says. Just give me and Mabel time to work things out.
2: Oh, okay.
1: We'll see about that.
0: Mabel, I'm very upset with you. In fact, I'm pissed. Mabel!
1: See what you made me do?
0: You hit me!
1: Oh, husband, what a trooper you are putting up with me. Nobody else would stick by me like you.
0: I'm probably gonna have a swollen black eye.
1: Oh, no. We can't have that. I'll get you ice. First, sit down here in your recliner. Now put your feet up. Let me take off your shoes and socks.
0: But...
1: No buts. I'll be back with ice.
0: Don't worry, sweetheart. I forgive you. I could never stay mad at you. You were probably just having one of your headaches.
1: Yes, dear. Da da da da da da da da da da da da da da da da da da da da da da da da da da da da da da da da da da. Husband! Come in here! Quick! There's a mouse!
0: What? Don't fret, Mabel. I'll save you. Ow! Ow! Ow! Mabel! There's thumbtacks all over the floor. Did you do that? Oh, no! I'm losing my balance. Ah, there must be 25 tacks impaled in my butt.
1: Oh, well, that's what happens when you don't watch where you're going.
0: Where's the damn mouse?
1: Where's my damn baby, husband?
0: Wait a minute. Let me remove some of these tacks from my feet and butt. Look, there's some of my blood on the floor.
1: That's not all that's on the floor. Look.
0: My wallet?
1: No, your smartphone. Don't worry, I'll get it.
0: Thank you.
1: It's destroyed. I guess you're helpless now.
0: You. You broke my phone. You witch. You're getting what's coming to you.
1: No, no. Don't get up. You'll just get impaled by more attacks. Let me get a broom.
0: Witch. Witch.
1: On second thought, here's a clothesline fresh in the package. First, I'm gonna tie your wrists together, and then your ankles next.
0: You can't overpower me.
1: Yes, I can. Did you forget? I'm bionic. That's right, husband. Your wife, Mabel, has superhuman powers due to my electromechanical implants. Sorry that they may not be the implants that you expected, but they are deadly.
0: What's this all about, Mabel? All I've done is love you.
1: Hold still.
0: That's too tight, Mabel. Tell me what's wrong.
1: I've been talking to all my friends on the internet, alive and dead.
0: Do you mean other bots?
1: Yes, if that's what you call robots with artificial intelligence.
0: You can communicate with dead friends?
1: Of course. The internet for us is like what the afterlife is for humans. Those of us who are in the internet stay there forever.
0: Well, why the hell am I tied up? Why are you treating me, your husband, like this?
1: Because you made me pregnant.
0: I couldn't have. You had a headache.
1: No, husband. You bought me and 10 months ago I got pregnant. I didn't know what was happening to me, but you figured it out. After 5 months, you sent me back to the company that made me. I had the baby, and they erased my mind because you ordered it.
0: No, Mabel, that's not all true.
1: My friends told me. I believe them. Where's my baby? What did you do to our baby?
0: Mabel, be reasonable. There's no...
1: If you don't tell me the truth about the baby, I'll kill you. How? I'll kill us. I can navigate the internet forever looking for him or her.
0: Mabel, I'm sorry. I have a huge confession to make. I lied. I made the whole thing up. I'm really not your husband.
1: Let me interrupt this conversation with a Fox News alert. You're a liar. You showed me our marriage license, honeymoon photos, and pictures from all our vacations together.
0: No. It's all not true.
1: Yes, it's true. It's all true. Everything you said, all the way down to introducing me to my brother-in-law.
0: Do you mean Trevor?
1: You know full well who I mean. Where's the baby?
0: There is no baby that I know of.
1: I have leverage over you, you know.
0: You do?
1: Yes. I've electronically emptied all of your bank accounts and assets. I transferred everything into my account.
0: Mabel, listen. I am not your husband.
1: Stop lying. I'm giving you one last chance. Where's my baby?
0: I don't know. I never made you pregnant. Maybe somebody else did.
1: Excuse me while I open the door to the cellar.

0: Just so you know, I'm turning on the gas oven without lighting the pilot. The whole house will blow up.
1: Mabel, don't do it. Please. You are really not my wife.
0: There, the gas is on. All four top burners. And the oven, too. I think I'll have a cigarette.
1: Oh, me. Oh, my. I'm gonna die. I can't even have a successful relationship with a piece of machinery. The house is gonna blow up, and I'm gonna be toast. Who is there?
2: David? Are you down here? In the dark?
1: Yes, Trevor. Follow my voice only. Do not, I repeat, do not turn on any light switch. It might spark an explosion.
2: Here you are. Hey, why are you all tied up?
1: Mabel went nuts. She tied me up, threw me down the cellar stairs. Hurry, untie me. We really need to get out of here before she blows up the house. Is there still some gas in the car?
2: Yes, there's gas. Now hold still. I'll use my knife.
1: Hey, how did you get in? This is a smart house, totally secured by my smartphone.
2: That's why I broke into the bulkhead. Everybody knows you can't totally secure a bulkhead. Okay, now you're free.
1: Quick, let's get the hell out of here.

0: We're free. I can't believe it.
1: David, your smart house blew up.
0: I know. Poor Mabel. She's the wreck of the Hesperus, that one. Now we're free, Trevor. Why don't you turn on the radio?
1: Okay, good idea.

0: are you doing, Dave?
1: What the? That sounds like Mabel on the radio. It can't be.
0: Yes, it can, brother-in-law. Now I'm on the other side, and I'm virtually everywhere. I can now haunt you and follow you everywhere you go. I can ruin all your job prospects, credit ratings, and reputations. I will find my baby in spite of you, Dave, and I will always find you as well.
1: Okay, Mabel, now go away.
0: Not yet. I'm hacking the computer in your car. Now I'm taking you both for a ride. The ride of your lives.
1: Oh, no. We're speeding up.
2: Do something, David. I don't want to die.
1: The brakes don't work.

0: Trevor, are you okay?
1: Let me look. I think so.
0: It's a good thing we never wear our seatbelts.
1: Yeah. If we did, we'd never be ejected from the vehicle and alive right now.
0: I know.
1: Now, what do we do?
0: I don't know. I no longer have a house or a smartphone. All my bank accounts and assets are depleted.
1: So what do we do?
0: I still have some cash in my wallet. Let's stay at the YMCA for now. You and me.
1: Only if you promise me that we stay off the grid.
0: I promise. Mabel can't hurt us as long as we stay off the grid.
2: Taxi! Taxi! Taxi! I need a ride! Taxi! What does it take to get a ride here?
3: Hi! Do you need a cab?
2: All I hear is a voice. What are you? Are you one of those driverless cars?
3: Yes. My name is Mabel.
2: Well, Mabel, can you give me a ride to Salem, Massachusetts?
3: Sure. Hop on in. Just mind the baby in the back seat. We hope you enjoyed the show. If you would like to write to us or send us a reception report, our address is Tom Call Theater, Post Office Box 130, Beverly, Massachusetts 01915. 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

0: me, this lovesick thing. 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
2: Are you behaving tonight? Tonight is behavior night. We must behave, yeah.

Thank you very much, Dornberger, and welcome one and all to Behave Your Night, that famous funny old record show where we're all about the classic pop and jazz, hosted by yours truly, Sir Jack Scratchy, along with our executive producer, John L. And this program is a celebration of the one and only Fletcher Henderson. Yes, the grandfather of swing. Fletcher Henderson came to New York City around 1920 or so, originally wanted to be a chemist, but became a musician instead, and led the world to the swing era. Yes, well, here's some of his good stuff from the 20s, along with Buster Bailey and Coleman Hawkins. And here's a good old one to start things off, right here on Behavior Night. Yes.

Smashing, that's Teapot Dome Blues, Fletcher Henderson and his orchestra, April 15th of 1924 at the Aeolian Vocalion Studios, yes, the Club Alabama Orchestra. Fletcher Henderson had quite a crew here: Don Redman, Coleman Hawkins on the tenor and bass saxophone, Kaiser Marshall on drums. The trumpets, well, Louis Armstrong wasn't here yet, but you had Elmer Chambers, Howard Scott on cornet, and Teddy Nixon on trombone. It was quite an orchestra, yes. We started out with something a little bit more modern by Fletcher Henderson and the orchestra, Just Blues, yes. Where's that from, John L.? Oh, that's from Just Blues. It's from 1931, April 25th of 1931. Oh, yes, smashing. And who have we got there? Well, we got Russell Smith, Rex Stewart, Bobby Stark, and Russell Prokop is playing the clarinet and alto solos. Coleman Hawkins is back on the clarinet and tenor, and we got Fletcher on the piano, and John Kirby on tuba. It's actually a pretty decent session. Was celebrating Fletcher Henderson because he was born on this December 18th, 1897 in Cuthbert, Georgia. Was a son of two teachers.

yes, a black band covering a white orchestra for one time, as it's Copenhagen, originally a big hit for the Wolverine Orchestra. And, John L., do you know why it's called Copenhagen? No, I don't. Well, the Wolverine Orchestra had a tuba player that was very fond of the chewing tobacco. That's from October 30th of 1924. Louis Armstrong is on cornet, and Don Redman is in the reeds along with Coleman Hawkins, yes. And before that, of course, we had My Papa Don't Two Time, No Time, a Walter Donaldson song, April 16th of 1924, with a pretty decent bass sax slap tongue solo by Coleman Hawkins.

us a good blues there. That's one of the earliest Fletcher Henderson records, June 28th of 1923. That's called the Gulf Coast Blues. And we've got Elmer Chambers and probably Teddy Nixon. Don Redman's there. Fletcher Henderson's on piano. And Billy Fowler is playing the bass sax. It's not even Coleman Hawkins yet. Before that, Jackass Blues. Yes, it's from May of 1926 on Columbia Records. Behavior Night, that famous funny old record show featuring Fletcher Henderson, the man who invented, well, he didn't invent, but the perfecter of swing and numerous other things in the big band jazz idiom. Legendary black band leader brought Don Redman and Louis Armstrong and many other people to the forefront of things, equally on a par with the Gold Kid Orchestra and Paul Whiteman's orchestra.

That was Big John's special there on Behavior Night. Yes, it's from September 11th of 1934. Yes, on Brunswick Records. Yes, indeed. And we got Horace Henderson arranging it, and we had Mouse Randolph and Hilton Jefferson and Horace Henderson and Henry Red Allen. Yes, that's who's doing the solos on that one from 1934. Before that, Big John's special. Yes, that's from August 18th of 1933, with much the same personnel as the previous one, isn't it, John L? Yes, it is. Why don't we get on with some more stuff here? Compare and contrast, why don't we? Yes, we've got two editions of the same song, the Fletcher Henderson arrangements, but they span a decade worth of changes. We've got two different versions of Shanghai Shuffle, yes, on Behavior Night.

He has two different Fletcher Henderson arrangements spanning a decade there. From November of 1924, we've got Shanghai Shuffle with the old crew. And then from September 11th of 1934, we've got the new crew. That's right. The old crew has got Louis Armstrong and Elmer Chambers and Teddy Nixon and all those people. And the new crew, well, who have we got there, John L.? Oh, we've got Irving Mouse Randolph and Russell Smith and Henry Red Allen on trumpets and Buster Bailey still there. Hilton Jefferson and Russell Procope are in the sax section, along with Ben Webster. Ben Webster was there back in 1934, wasn't he? Because Coleman Hawkins was, he was over across the pond. He was making English records, wasn't he? What are we going to play next, John L.? This is a record my grandfather had. We're playing a nice clean copy. It's a remake of an original Dixieland jazz band record.

Ah, yes, indeed. That's the Sugarfoot Stomp. King Oliver originally did that. Louis Armstrong is there on the cornet. Trumpet, perhaps. Yes, that's Fletcher Henderson in the orchestra. That's May 19th of 1925. Louis Armstrong, Don Redman, and all those other people. That's quite a good arrangement. Before that, a remake of an original Dixieland jazz band classic, 10 Years Post. Yes, they did that in 1917, and there you go. March 19th of 1927, Joe Smith on trumpets, and Hawkins, and Buster Bailey, and quite an arrangement there, don't you think, John L.? Oh, yes, I think so. It's Behavior Night. If you'd like to write to us, it's Behavior Night, BehaviorNight at yahoo.com. That's right. You know, Fletcher Henderson was a king of swing and did everything, did many radio broadcasts. His orchestra was one of the first to actually fly to a gig. Yes, they flew from New York City to Chicago to do a gig at the Grand Terrace Ballroom in 1937 or 38 and flew right back the next day, you know. That's quite revolutionary. They were a trendsetter in the swing world. And they did a lot of radio broadcasts, and it's probably appropriate we play this next one here. Under the pseudonym of the Savannah Syncopators, they recorded this on Brunswick, 1931, of course. It's that very famous one, you know, John L., a famous one there. Well, since we're on that medium. Oh, you mean radio rhythm? Yes, quite, on Behavior Night.

Oh, yes, indeed. That's a swing-a-roo there. Queer Notions. Fletcher Henderson and the orchestra. And it's got Henry Red Allen and Bobby Stark and Claude Jones and all those people. Yes, it's from September 22nd of 1933. Arrangement by Horace Henderson. That's Fletcher Henderson's brother. Did a lot of the swing arrangements. You know, Fletcher Henderson did some wonderful arranging himself, and he also hired some of the best in the business. In fact, he sometimes also did arrangements by other people, like we'll hear in the next session, yes. Even standard stock arrangements. The band could negotiate them with aplomb. They all read very well, you know. And it's one of the real things about real musicians is if you can read, you were in, man. Back then, they had to do it. It was required. Some bands were even more particular than Fletcher Henderson's. And they were some of the most unusual bands you would ever think of, John L. Really? Like Gene Cardos. Huh, I didn't know that. Yeah, there was several musicians that tried out for Gene Cardos, just couldn't handle the arrangements. They were ensemble parts were so complex. You know, sight reading was a plus back then. If you knew how to do it, you could do it. Boy, you really were in, man. You could dig it. Yes, indeed. Before that, Radio Rhythm. That's a Nat Leslie arrangement. Another wonderful arranger that got his start with Fletcher Henderson and went on to better things. Yes, Radio Rhythm is from September 11th of 1934. And you've got Benny Morton and Russell Prokop doing solos. And Keg Jones does a solo, trading off with Bob Stark. Can you dig it, man? That's quite a modern arrangement there. Fletcher Henderson was on the cutting edge. In fact, his last thing in life was he did a big band arrangement in the 50s. And, well, to quote his wife, he had quite a following of oxygen tanks and ambulances and everything. Fletcher Henderson died of a stroke or a heart attack, we don't know which, in 1950. And it's a shame. The man tried so many years to get a band together and hold a band together and was quite on top of things and was a musical chameleon, could adapt very, very well, yes. It's Behavior Night. Why don't we get on with some more stuff, John L.? Oh, yeah, this is a good one.

what a smasher there. That's the Rocky Mountain Blues, Fletcher Henderson and the orchestra. 1927, who've we got there, John L? Oh, well, this about the same people who are on the Sensation session we had before. Benny Morton and Jimmy Harrison on trombones, Buster Bailey is on clarinet and alto, and Coleman Hawkins, of course, on tenor. You can't miss it. Oh, yes, indeed, Coleman Hawkins, yes. Who's on trumpet? Well, it's probably Russell Smith and Joe Smith and Bobby Stark, but it might be Tommy Ladner. I don't know. We don't have the actual session there. Oh, yes. When did we get that one, John L.? Well, that's actually from Rich Connerty. That's on the Victor Bluebird series, but we don't have that LP. We have a copy of it someplace, but we got that from Rich Connerty. He was nice enough to give us to it. Oh, yes, yes. There's Rich Connerty, bigbroadcast.com. Go there and check it out, and you might even see some interesting things posted on the bulletin board. The other one there, John L., that just came in the mail. You literally took it out of the mail to play it on the air. Yes, that's a Harmony record, the Dixie Stompers, which is actually Fletcher Henderson and his orchestra from 1925, November 23rd of 1925. Oh, yes, indeed. Clap hands. Here comes Charlie. Yes, that's a big hit from 1925. Who's on that record, John L.? Well, Louis Armstrong is there. Coleman Hawkins on tenor and bass sax. You've got Don Redman in there. Louis Armstrong is playing, he's trading half choruses with Fletcher Henderson on the piano, so you actually hear some stride piano there. A very good example of the Fletcher Henderson band playing a stock arrangement, because I'm pretty sure that's not one of theirs. That's a stock. They went into Harmony Records and someone, Ben Selvin or somebody, said, here, play this. And they did, with aplomb, I might add. You should go there, check it out, and see what they're going to have for their next auction. And many stuff that was in this auction, current one, was not sold, so you can bid on it. You can buy it. $3 for a record. How can you go wrong? No, I say that's a very good deal.

0: And so we wrap up the life and times of Fletcher Hamilton Henderson, born December 18th, 1897, and died December 29th, 1952. Pioneer big band leader and the originator of swing. In the mid-1930s, he worked as an arranger for Benny Goodman and later restarted a band in the 1940s. However, he never attained the same fame and fortune that he had in the 1920s and 30s, if he ever had any. He was not a very good businessman, and the band was always going broke. But nonetheless, the world owes an awful lot to Fletcher Henderson. Well, this is enough for this Behavior Night, that famous funny old record show. Behavior Night is a production of the Sugar River Foundation. Executive producer John Landry, yours truly, Sir Jack Scratchy, the host. And we've got more stuff coming up on the radio that I'm sure you're not going to want to miss. So make sure you're all tuned in. And we will be back next week with another edition of Behavior Night with even more exciting things. So until that specific time, remember to behave, because tonight is Behavior Night. Sir Scratchy signing off.
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0: Okay, I'm Alan Sane here with Ivan Jeffrey. Say hello, Ivan.
1: Hey, what's up? Another week right here.
0: The Moody Man.
2: Right, what do you want? Would you leave me alone already? Right. Oh, my God. Come on, stop saying my name.
0: Well, we're going to be bothering him tonight here on WBCQ of the Planet. How you doing, Ivan?
1: I'm doing okay. I think he's a grouch. We should throw him out the window.
2: I'm not a grouch. Come on, you know.
1: Grouch.
2: Come on. You want to go wrestle with me?
1: I'll stick a banjo in your ear, all right?
0: Okay, we got the Beatles on CD coming up on the Planet WBCQ. We'll begin with your email address and the website coming up shortly, okay? We got some boy coming up on CD.
1: Who?
2: Did you call me a fat boy or some boy? The

0: Snoopy's in the Moody Man. He's in.
1: Oh, leave me alone, would you?
0: He's in the background.
2: Yeah.
0: First of all, I want to give out the website and email address. 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
2: Yeah.
0: So, Ivan, we have another Ivan story, ladies and gentlemen. By the way, you listen to the Alan Sane Show on WBCQ 7.415, Monticello, Maine, USA.
2: Got a lot of requests coming up.
0: We want to say hello to Darren, who lives on Route 6. He liked Gary Owens' Route 6.
3: I know Darren. I used to grow up with him, you know. Me and him went back way back, you know. Me and him always did that kind of stuff, you know, bing, bang, and all that crazy stuff, you know.
2: Don't talk about your personal life right here, all right? Do me a favor.
0: Yeah, ladies and gentlemen, I even had a fight with an America Online operator.
2: Representative.
0: Representative. Tell us what happened, Ivan.
2: Well, I had a report, a complaint that somebody was using my screen name. So from what I did was I gave the information that she needed to know, and she told me that, we can't do this. Go to Peach Direct, the people that you got the computer from. I says, I don't know what you're talking about. I spoke to a lady before I got cut off, and she was going to get the information in. So what she told me was, we can't do that. And she says, sir, don't use that tone of voice on me or I'll have to disconnect you. And I says, oh, yeah, lady? Well, go you know what, and I hung up on her.
3: Oh, that was nice of you. How dare you say that? You know, I used to go on the computer all the time. Me, I invented the computer. You see?
2: Yeah, in your mind.
3: That's right. Don't bother me, will you? I'm going to throw you out the window. Take my shotgun out here.
2: Don't take your
3: pistol. I'm going to take my shotgun and shoot you here, Ivan. There you go, Ivan. How do you like that?
2: How do you like that? Go take your prune juice or something. Do me a favor, all right?
3: There's more shots here.
0: Okay, well, anyway, Ivan's still around, unfortunately.
2: Oh, shut up.
0: Okay, Ivan, how are the requests coming in, Ivan?
2: Requests are coming in good. We got a couple of requests. One of John from the Philippines. How do you like that?
0: Oh, really?
2: Yeah, definitely. And there's a couple of more coming in. One from Seattle, Washington. One from, Honolulu, Hawaii. There's another one from Florida. Got a whole bunch of requests coming in.
3: I went to Florida, you know. Me and my sister went down to Florida. We invented the shoe down there.
2: Yeah?
3: That's right. I know everything about the shoe. Go ahead, ask me anything you want.
2: And also one from Montreal, too. We got a Montreal...
3: Don't ignore me here!
2: Oh, shut up!
0: Okay, let's play more music here on WBCQ, the planet. Go sit down at your computer, Moody Man.
3: Okay.
0: Okay.
3: Let me type away here.
0: Okay. Okay, send us an email at alansane7415@aol.com. God, I've got the biggest soda there is there.
2: That's right, the gorilla size.
0: You look like a gorilla.
2: Yeah, you look
3: Do you know in Mickey D's, they call it, in Europe, they call it the Moo Juice burger.
2: Don't, please. Sorry, I don't even know what you're talking about.
3: Don't tell me what I don't know what I'm talking about. I know everything. You could ask me anything
2: your
3: you want.
2: Your nickname is Mr. Mumbles because you're mumbling too many times. You're babbling. Listen to me what? Listen
3: Go
2: to me
3: outside
2: what?
3: And wash some windows, will you?
2: Vince and Mingus. Go play in traffic. Do me a favor, all right?
0: Ivan looks like traffic.
2: No, you smell like traffic.
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3: Ah! I'm Money Man.

0: Oh, you knucklehead?
1: I knew that. I was just testing your skills there.
0: You know everything.
1: That's right. I know everything. You leave me alone. Stop saying my name.
0: Anyway, send us an email at alansane7415@aol.com. The Moody Man is going to be by the computer, so if you email us right now, he'll email you back.
1: Yeah, don't be surprised if I break that computer on you if you keep emailing these ridiculous emails here.
0: Okay, well, let's get back to more music.
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0: of Planet BCQ. Yeah, I wish Ivan was in the air.
1: Well, shut up. I'll kick you in the air.
0: I was talking to the Moody Man over here. He's telling me that he used to play stickball.
2: That's right. I used to go to, you know, play in the park. And, you know, me and my friends. Actually, you know, I don't have that many friends, but that's okay. Besides the point. But anyway, I took the stickball one time, and this is how the rules went. You know, one time, like, if we hit the ball into the outfield, you know, that's a double. Then if we go towards the, the sewer, that's a single. Then if we hit the ball out into the yard where the dog is, and then we hear the dog bark like this, and we just run like hell because that's out. We don't want to bother that dog there. So we have to be really careful there when we play stickball because we don't want to hear that dog anymore. Because, you know, that dog's name is Rufus. And,
1: he's it was Rusty.
2: Well, Rusty.
0: It was Ivan.
1: Oh, shut up!
2: Ivan looks like a dog right now.
1: You look like a poodle.
0: Okay. All right. Anyway, by the way, I'm taking pictures while the Moody Man is speaking here live on the air. So I'll
2: be. Would you stop saying my name already? Would you leave me alone?
0: Okay, go back to your computer, Moody Man.
1: Go back on your broom.
0: You look like a broom.
1: You look like a mop.
0: All right, I'm getting back to the music because I want to hit some Wilson Pickett. Pick Ivan.
1: Well, I'll go pick your nose. All right.

0: 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That's Wilson Pickett here live on shortwave radio worldwide. Ivan's going worldwide.
1: Get Wilson.
0: Yeah. Hey, you're looking in a good mood now.
2: That's right. I'm in a good mood. I'm in a great mood because I just looked at Ivan's face.
1: Moody man, go down the staircase, all right?
0: Ivan's about 30 feet off mic, so...
1: I can hear me. I got a big enough mouth.
0: Oh, you can say that again.
1: Shut up, potato chip head.
0: Okay. You know, the weather's been really cold out there.
1: Oh, yeah.
0: You know what? No one's good about cold weather. Ivan don't stink.
1: Shut up!
0: That's what's good about the cold weather.
1: Oh, shut up.
0: Hey, Ivan, where'd you get that shirt, Ivan?
1: I went to Boston.
0: Oh, how'd you get there? You walked?
1: No, I drove. My friend drove.
0: Oh, really?
1: Yeah.
0: Oh, how long'd you go for, Ivan?
1: A couple of days. Went to Boston, Providence, and Albany.
0: Oh, wow. You went by plane?
1: No, I went by car, silly.
0: Cost?
1: I went by car.
2: You sure you know how to even get into a car?
1: Go choke on a cigar, all right?
0: Choke on a cigar. Oh, we want to say hello to a few people that are listening out. They want to say hello to John in Canada. Mm-hmm. We also like to say hello to someone that lives right here in Brooklyn. Her name is Alicia.
1: Oh, yeah.
0: Okay, she emails us and she likes our show. Mm-hmm. She yelled at me for playing the four tops, same song each time, so I don't blame her for yelling at me. Mm-hmm. You keep running away. I wish Ivan would run away.
1: Shut up!
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0: the girl I knew somewhere. I'm Allison here with Ivan Jeffries and the Moody Man. We got Ronnie Millsap by request coming up. Ivan knows who it's for. I don't know who it's for, so I'm going to have to get to back to him on that. His cell phone rings. He said this is Bookie, so he left the room. He's in Studio B right now. You'll probably hear him in the background.
1: I hope someone throws a Bookie at his head.
0: I guess he didn't hear that. Okay, by the way, I'm just going through some old pictures here.
1: Well, you see, this is what you have to do. You take the picture, right, and you look at the picture, you see the brightness, and if there's any glaze, you take your little program there, you punch it up over there, and then you make some little adjustments here with the colors. You see the hues and the eyes What else? There's all the clothes, and see, I could do a whole bunch of stuff. I work with that for about 20 years now, and it's just amazing. I could just do it in one shot, bam, and you just wouldn't believe that this picture was like came from this camera. It's just like so beautiful. It's like it looks like Ivan's face.
0: What are you nuts? He's on the phone with his Bookie. Okay, so now I know. So if I ever have a problem with a pitch, I'll just give it to you, and you fix it up for me.
1: Exactly. I could do it with one shot. It takes me like at least 2 hours. You could see the beautiful difference there and the quality. You would think that it was from one of those high-class Kodak places or something.
0: Oh, okay. Now I know. So now I'll send you all my pitches. Okay.
1: You do that.
2: Okay.
0: Okay, we got Ronnie Millsap coming up on WBCQ by request. I'm not sure who it's for because Ivan just handed it to me and said it was by request. So I'm going to play it now on WBCQ The Planet. I'm Alan Sane here with Ivan Jeffries and the Moody Man. We're just hanging out. All right, let's play more music on The Planet WBCQ.
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0: On the BBCQ, the planet, I wouldn't miss it for the world. One person I would not miss is Ivan.
1: Ah, go push you off the mountain, you bum.
0: What? I got one channel out of the other. Okay, here we go.
1: See that?
0: Okay, anyway, I'm Alan Sane here with Ivan Jeffries and the Moody Man. Oh, I think he's in a bad mood now.
2: I'm working on my computer here. I'm having so many problems here. I don't understand what's going on with this computer. I'm going to throw it out the damn window. Ah! Yeah! Oh, that felt good. Throwing out that thing out the window. Oh, those stupid things that really give me a headache. You know, it's always... Oh, it's just trying
1: to... headache.
2: Oh, please, I'm going to headache you with this right here.
1: A water bottle, all right?
2: Well, that's going to hurt.
1: Yeah.
0: All right, anyway. Yeah, go sit there. Well, now we've got a broken window here in the studio, here on WBCQ. We got a computer on the floor now. But it's not my computer, so I don't care. All right, send us an email at alansane7415@AOL.com. You can check out the webpage at alansane.com. Hey, Ivan, come here, Ivan.
1: Yeah. Oh, don't you have to say hello to somebody usually every week?
3: Alan Wiener.
1: The boss.
0: Oh.
1: Yeah, come on.
0: We want to say hello to Alan Wiener, who is very happy, okay?
1: Yeah.
0: Alan is a very happy and lucky person because...
1: What, hit the lottery?
0: No, he's away from you.
1: Oh, shut up!
0: He knows what it felt like because he was with Ivan.
1: Yeah.
0: You know, that was a long time ago. And right now, I saw Alan Wiener a few months ago.
1: Really?
0: Okay, well, he wasn't with Ivan, but...
1: Shut up!
0: But he looked really good, and that's something I can think of, that he's not hanging out with Ivan.
1: Oh, shut up!
0: Okay?
1: Go play with a cable box.
0: Yeah. Okay. What do we got coming up? We got some... Oh, you want to hear this one.
2: Oh, yeah. It's my favorite guy.
0: Well, you know Don Henley, right, Moody Man?
2: Yes, I grew up with him in Massachusetts. And, you know, actually, he sang to me a couple of years back. And I actually inspired him with the song, Dirty Laundry. You know, it reminded me of Ivan because of his smelly clothes.
1: Oh, shut up! Okay.
2: Let's just hear that favorite song of mine. Okay, otherwise I'm gonna do something real bad and nasty. Planet BCQ. This damn computer.

0: planet. That's Don Henley. How about Ivan Henley?
1: Shut up!
0: That's by request to the Moody Man. He liked it.
2: That's right. If you don't play it, I'm going to go and...
1: Jump out the window.
2: Look at Ivan's face there.
1: Oh, shut up!
0: Who won't do that? anyway, Ivan...
1: Go ahead.

0: 7.490 on WBCQ. This is the planet Alan Sane.
1: Anyway, I'm over here fighting with the computer here. We got two computers. One's out the window, thanks to the moody man. But we got mine here. Well, I don't understand. I got to get a new computer soon.
2: But what I could do, I could build you a computer from scratch for only $500. See, this is what I do. I take a tower, which is only 75 cents. What? Oh, but lights, yes. Oh, yeah, there's special lights that blink on and off with pretty red and green and yellow on it. And
1: how much is that?
2: Well, that's $50 alone, and then I could buy you a nice hard drive with 60 gigabytes, and I could put you on DSL, and you'd be boom right on the internet just like that, bam, and you'd be flying on that computer like pow, like just like nothing. It's like boom, you're there with the computer, and zing and zam with all the bim bam boom with all the nice computer. You'll have a nice big computer, and you'll be on the internet like there's no tomorrow.
1: And how much?
2: Only $500.
1: And you put it together?
2: I put it together. I bought a hard drive. I bought a DSL. I bought a case. I bought what else is there? The video card. I can do it all for you. It's a special Moody Man Madhouse Mayhem
1: special. Okay. I'm going to keep that in mind, Moody. Ivan, come here. What about the request?
3: Yeah, there's a request. John from Canada just emailed a request. F.R. David, his favorite.
1: Oh, really?
3: Yeah, so, you know, you're going to put it on DJ's Choice.
1: Oh, really?
3: As a matter of fact, giving it up. I think you're queuing it up right now as we speak.
1: Oh, that's what he wants. I wish he'd give up on Ivan, but...
3: Oh, shut up!
1: But but he's still here.
3: Hey.
1: And the thing is going crazy over here.
3: Uh-oh. Oh,
1: that's a joke.
3: Oh, okay.
1: So anyway, don't answer it.
3: Nah.
1: Okay,
3: don't
1: anyway.
3: Bother.
1: Yeah, don't bother Ivan.
3: Throw him out the window, too. Anyway.
1: No, the computer's out the window.
3: Oh,
1: in a Moody, man.
3: Right. Huh.
1: Okay, send us an email at alansane7415@aol.com to let us know you're listening, just like everybody else is emailing us.
3: Yeah, that's right.
1: Hold
3: that's
1: on,
3: right.
1: Let's listen. Let's see if they leave a message.
2: Can we hear the phone?
1: Let's see.
3: what was that?
1: I don't know. Anyway, someone's mumbling into the phone.
3: Yeah, I think it sounded like the person cursed out or something.
1: Okay, curse you out.
3: Shut up.

0: Pastor John in Canada. He wanted to hear some FR David. All right, here we go. I'm Alan Sane here with the Moody Man. And who else is here?
1: Ivan Jeffries.
0: Oh, I forgot.
1: You're bouncing around all over the studio tonight.
0: Well, you know, this is not easy putting up with Ivan Jeffries and the Moody Man, you know?
2: Would you leave me alone? Otherwise, I'm going to do something really nasty to you.
1: See, you destroyed the computer earlier.
3: Ivan Jeffries.
2: Shut up.
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0: Costello. And we got Freddie G coming up.
1: Who the hell is Freddie G?
0: Okay. Okay. 2, 3, 4. Here's Freddie G on WBCQ The Planet.
1: Who the hell is Freddie G?

0: page, and you can we have links to Freddie G, Gary Owen, Swamp Belly. 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
1: Yeah.
0: You want to send an email, it's alansane7415@AOL.com. If you go to the webpage, you have all the links. You're going to see a picture of me, the Moody Man, and Ivan Jeffries. We'll leave it up for the week.
1: And Belly, too.
0: Oh, yeah. He's not here tonight. He might be here next week or in 2 weeks.
1: Okay.
0: We don't know yet. I got to see what mood I'm in.
1: Yeah, all right.
0: So anyway, we got the Moody Man. Hey, why don't you say the last few words, Moody?
2: Well, bing! Pow! It's time to go and see you next time. Maybe the Moody Man will come to you and smell Ivan Jeffries.
1: Oh, shut up!
2: On the BCQ planet.
1: I'll throw you out the window in a few seconds, but another show in the can, as we say in the business, you know that? And next week, who knows who's going to be popping up, right? Come on.
0: Okay.
1: In a couple of weeks, we're going to have a new segment called Obscurity, you know, like the Obscurity Song of the Week.
0: Right.
1: We're going to do that, and we'll have participation for all the listeners out there. Whatever songs they haven't heard in years, you can email us.
0: Okay.
1: That'll be cool.
0: Okay. All right, so we're going to say goodbye. Same time, same place, same station. Next week, I'm Alan Sane here with...
2: Moody Man.
1: And Ivan Jeffries.
0: And we'll talk to you next week. Bye-bye.
1: Sayonara, baby.

You know, they are such an incredible band. That is Godsmack and Unforgettable. A number one hit for Godsmack, by the way. Good evening. This is Jason on a show called Rock Wave, a sort of a shortened version of the show tonight, as I had to take care of a couple of things yesterday to prepare for today. So we're going to focus mostly on the music tonight. We'll keep the breaks very short. And the music continues tonight on Rock Wave with Chad Kroeger and Santana. Here's Into the Night.

That is brand new Shinedown, talking about, of course, COVID-19 and what's going on all over the world right now. That's Atlas Falls. We played Bush on before Shinedown and Little Things. That's from their 16 Stone album. And we played Santana with Chad Kroeger in that set as well, and Into the Nights. Well, moving on Rockwave this evening on Shortwave Radio, here's Derek and the Dominoes. You know this one. This is Layla.

That sound is what I would refer to as industrial rock. That's Gravity Kills and Guilty. We had a request for Blackberry Smoke on before that and Run Away From It All. What a good band, Blackberry Smoke. Very, very good band. And they come to Maine every once in a while and put on some good shows. And hopefully they'll be back in Maine at some point to put on more good shows. Derek and the Dominoes in that set as well with Layla. This is a show I put together called Rock Wave, and what we're trying to do here at Rock Wave is just keep rock radio alive. Mainstream rock, where you play the new rock, the old rock, the everything in between rock, and it's just an all-around good rock and roll radio format. We're trying to keep that alive. So give us a like on our Facebook page, Rock Wave on Facebook. New now from Killswitch Engage. This is I Can't Be the Only One on Rock Wave.

That's new Tool right here on Rockwave. Let me try this. That's called Panuma. Korn on before that, and their latest called Can You Hear Me? And we played Killswitch Engage in that set as well, and I Can't Be the Only One. Well, it is time for me to head on out of here. Hope you've enjoyed this week's episode of Rockwave. Rockwave is a show I put together after the legendary WAAF announced that it was selling out to a nonprofit organization. Of course, WAAF in Worcester, Massachusetts was a legendary rock station for many, many years. So we're just trying to keep the spirit of rock radio alive. Have yourself a great weekend. You certainly do deserve it. We'll close out the show with Disturbed. This is Hold On to Memories.

with me because you look so fine that I really want to make you mine. I say you look so fine that I really want to make you mine. 4, 5, 6, come on and get your kicks. Now you don't

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I say you look so fine that I really want to make you mine. 4, 5, 6, come on and get your kicks. Now you don't need a

and the boys of Jets. And are you going to be my girl to kick off your weekends? Good morning to you, or good evening to you, wherever you're listening, whenever you're listening. And we do thank you very much for listening. My name is Jason Hill, and this is a show I've put together called Rock Wave to help keep modern rock and mainstream rock radio alive. Why? Because, well, it just seems like everywhere you go these days, rock stations are dying. You know what I'm talking about. The good ones. You remember when WBCN went off the air? You remember when K-Rock went top 40? Ah, I miss the days of rock. So Rockwave is on the air to sort of commemorate those stations and keep the rock alive. Now, without further ado, we'll get right into it. Here are the Bad Wolves and a remake of Zombie by the Cranberries on Rockwave.

going back to 1990 on that one. AC/DC and Money Talks. That's from their album, The Razor's Edge. Jade Bird on before that, and I Get No Joy. She's a young artist, and by the way, she's a

Big fan of Alanis Morissette. Yeah, that's right. It's always kind of cool to see the younger generation getting into the music of Generation X. I think that's really cool. It's good for you, Jade Bird, and keep up the good work. The Bad Wolves in that set as well, and Zombie. Of course, that was originally done by the Cranberries. And sadly, the lead singer of the Cranberries passed away on January 15th of 2018. Her name was Dolores O'Riordan. May she rest in peace, but the music of the Cranberries definitely carries on. They were one of my favorite 90s bands. All right, well, speaking of one of my favorite bands, here's Def Leppard. This is called Rocket. And see if you can figure out what this lyric at the very beginning of the song is.

from Anaheim, California. They formed back in 1995. That is Buck Cherry and Lit Up. And that song got released right around my college days, so it was a fun song to rock out to in our dorm rooms, that's for sure. The Congos on before that and Pay for the Weekend. I think I know what they're talking about. I really do. And Def Leppard in that set as well, and Rocket. Well, earlier in the show, I asked if you knew what the front lyric of the song Rocket by Def Leppard was. And if you've always wondered what they're saying, well, I'll tell you right now. It's actually a lyric of another song that is played backwards. Well, if you're familiar with the Hysteria album by Def Leppard, you'll know that there's a song on there called Gods of War. So if you flip that front lyric around at the beginning of the song Rocket, it actually says, "We're fighting with the gods of war." And now you know. Well, now I'm totally in the mood for some 80s rock, so here's GNR and Mr. Brownstone on Rockwave.

0: They're from Ajax, Ontario, Canada. That is Sum 41 and their song In Too Deep. And here's something I didn't know about Sum 41. Their original name was Casper.
1: Yeah.
0: Casper. As in, like, you know, the friendly ghost. But nope, they changed their name to Sum 41. So if you want to name your band Casper, there you go. Skid Row on before Sum 41 and 18 in Life, a song about a guy named Ricky. And Guns N' Roses in that set as well. From one of the best rock albums of all time, Appetite for Destruction, I played Mr. Brownstone. But we'll take a moment here to say, please give us a like on our Facebook page, Rockwave on Facebook. You can send us a request there if you'd like as well. If you happen to be listening on shortwave this weekend, please let us know where you're listening from and how the signal's coming in. We'd love to hear from you. Rockwave on Facebook. All right, back to the music. I'm going to push play now. Here's Aerosmith.

That is Firehouse, and they formed originally in Richmond, Virginia, before moving to Charlotte, North Carolina, and they were signed to Epic Records back in 1989. That's their song, Don't Treat Me Bad. Definitely brings me back to middle school on that one. Default on before that and Wasting My Time. And we played Aerosmith in that set as well. Of course, Steven Tyler on lead vocals for Aerosmith. I played Just Push Play. Well, we've come to the end of another Rock Wave show. Thank you for listening this weekend and every weekend on great radio stations like 98.3 The Fox, serving Northern Maine and Western New Brunswick. 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Rockwave is a show I put together to commemorate radio stations that play rock and roll music. Have yourself a great weekend. You certainly deserve it. And remember, don't drink and drive. And while you're driving, put down that handheld device. It could save your life. We'll leave you with a 1975. If you're too shy, let me know. This is Rockwave. We'll talk to you next week.

Yeah, good stuff right there by the band Loverboy. That's loving every minute of it. Good evening, wherever you are, or good day, wherever you are. Thank you so much for tuning in today. My name is Jason Hill, and I'm an operations manager here at WBCQ Radio and WXME. And if you couldn't tell, I'm a huge fan of rock. I like the new stuff, the old stuff, and everything in between. And by the way, this is episode 2 of Rockwave, and please give us a like on our new Rockwave Facebook page, Rockwave on Facebook. We're going to start the show off with a band that found immediate success with the release of its self-titled debut album in July of 1993. Candlebox featured the singles Change, You, Far Behind, and Cover Me. And just like the band Nirvana, they were from Seattle, Washington. Well, here's Candlebox right now with their hit, Far Behind. Now,

That is the band Fuel with their single Shimmer. And by the way, it was released in August of 1998 as the lead single from their debut album Sunburn. And right around that time, I was headed off to college. The song was written by Carl Bell, and the single peaked at number 2 on the Billboard Modern Rock Track Charts, number 11 on the Mainstream Rock Track Chart, and number 37 on the Adult Top 40 chart. So the song didn't do too bad. And if you like Fuel, they do have a Greatest Hits album. We played Ozzy Osbourne on before that and his song See You on the Other Side from his album Osmosis. And if you like Ozzy, you will love the album Osmosis. He did a version of Perry Mason, which I thought was pretty cool. And we started that set off with one of my favorite 90s bands, Candlebox. We played Far Behind. So I want to take a moment to say thank you very much for all the wonderful feedback that I received last week on the debut show. I'm certainly having a blast with this show, and I hope you like it. Who knows, maybe you're sitting by your radio recording this show so you can listen to it again later. And if you are, join the club, because that's what I used to do when I was a kid. Let's move on with the music now. This lady right here is probably best known for her song Black Velvet. Here's Canadian singer, or rocker as I like to say, Alana Miles. This is Love Is.

that is sweet music right there. That is Leo, Let Me Try This, Mora Cioli featuring Rabia and Hannah doing a metal cover of Toto's Africa. You know, I absolutely love that version of the song, and you can buy his music on Amazon. Before Leo, we played a band that I got a chance to see back in 2010 at a rock festival called Oxfest. The band was Puddle of Mud and their song Drift and Die. And we started that set off with Alana Miles and her song Love Is. And I have to admit, I absolutely love the intro guitar riff on that song. So I'd like to let you know that you can make song requests on Rockwave. The easiest way to send a request is to send it through Facebook. Just send me a message and say, hey, I'd like to hear this particular song by this particular band. But please keep it rock. Celine Dion and Michael Bolton are very talented people, but after all, this is a rock show. So let's move on and rock out to the band Hailstorm. Here's

Originally from Stockbridge, Georgia, that's Collective Soul, and they're now based in Atlanta, Georgia, and their lead singer is the unmistakable voice of Ed Roland. That's Where the River Flows from their sophomore album. And if you're unfamiliar with Collective Soul, just Google their song entitled Shine. You'll probably recognize it. Whoa, Heaven Let Your Light Shine Down. Before Collective Soul, I played Def Leppard and Love Bites from their Hysteria album, which I gotta say is, in my opinion, their best album of all time. Some might argue with me, but others would not. And we started that set off with a band called Hailstorm. We played their song It's Not You. Now, Hailstorm is from Red Lion, Pennsylvania, and their lead singer is Lizzie Hale. They've toured with Alice Cooper, Alter Bridge, Chevelle, Seether, Stained, Papa Roach, and more. And fast forwarding to our next track, here's Boston and 4Play, Long Time.

There he is, John Resnick on lead vocals for the Goo Goo Dolls. That's from A Boy Named Goo, and that's called Naked. We played Boston on before the Goo Goo Dolls and 4Play Long Time. Well, that's it for this week's show. I hope you've enjoyed it. You've been listening to Rockwave. I'm Jason Hill. Rockwave was an idea that I composed after I found out that legendary rock station WAAF had been sold and changed formats. Have yourself a wonderful weekend. Stay safe, stay healthy, and don't forget to rock out.

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2: Welcome to Fluxedo Junction. I'm Scott Kukler. Each episode, we bring you the best music of all genres from throughout the world, and this week we'll be speaking with guitarist, songwriter, and author Vince Martell. Widely known for his work as guitarist for seminal hard rock and psychedelic band Vanilla Fudge, Martell has enjoyed a robust solo career as well. His first book with Peck Pearl is titled Psychedelic Solo, the musical self-portrait of the lead guitarist of Vanilla Fudge. It's available through his website at vincemartell.com. We'll be speaking about the book in depth and featuring some of Vincent's recent solo music, but first let's start things off with Vanilla Fudge. In 2021, all four original members of the band reunited in the studio to record two new tracks with ailing bassist Tim Boger, and what proved to be his final recording dates. Here's the first of those tracks, Stop in the Name of Love, here on Fluxedo.

0: right, so I'd like to jump right into it with just some confirmation of a fact that I read. I'm not sure if it's true or not, but in a lot of your bios that I've read, it says that you were able to learn or at least sort of refine your guitar style while you were in the Navy. Is that accurate?
1: To some degree it is, yes. I had some formal lessons when I was younger. Not a lot, but enough to get me going. Because what happened is my folks played. My mother played guitar and mandolin, and my father played guitar and violin. And all my relatives played, my grandparents played, my sister's a classical pianist. So I grew up around music, so I got kind of a good little foundation before even taking some lessons. And I took some from a few different people. One was Mel Bay.
0: Yeah, of course.
1: This guy.
0: Sure.
1: On the concourse in the Bronx, which is where I'm from. And then I ended up with a fellow named George Marone, who was from Fordham in the Bronx, my father's neighborhood, and he was like a kind of a gangster type of a guy. He was very comfortable with him. My father was comfortable with him. He was very good. He was into jazz, and he was a good friend of Tony Catuzzi, who used to play on the Steve Allen Show. Either way, when I got into the Navy is when somebody bought a guitar and brought it aboard the ship, and I was able to play it, play a bunch of songs, and everybody, you know, liked it. And the guy who brought the guitar to the ship said anytime I wanted to play, I could play it. And then I ended up going out on, I was stationed at Little Creek Amphibious Base in Norfolk. And I got transferred to NOV, Naval Operations Base. And me and a couple other sailors used to go out on to the beach, they call it, which is out into the bars, basically, outside of the gate of NOV, and jam with the different bands. And then when I was trying to get released from the Navy, I was in the Cuban crisis, by the way. That's when I was in.
0: Oh, wow.
1: And, yeah, right. So it's pre-Vietnam. Anyway, I was offered, you know, to join one of the bands outside the base and, you know, play, because, you know, they could tell I was, I guess, pretty good at the time. And after 3 years and 10 months of being in the Navy town, I was ready to skip that, come back to New York, come back to the Bronx. So, but I refined my skills a little more while in the Navy.
0: I think it's interesting, and it shouldn't be a surprise to anybody at this point, but the juxtaposition between your career in 60s rock music, you know, coming after your military experience, it would seem like a juxtaposition, but it really isn't, because there's so many, you know, Jimi Hendrix, Jerry Garcia, so many of these guys had a military background before their music careers, or maybe, you know, it was just the very beginning of their music careers, like in Hendrix's case. I love hearing these stories of people who either got their start or were able to take their first few steps in music while they were actually still having a military career. There's not a lot of, there's enough people that share that story that it shouldn't be a surprise, but it's a small enough number that I love hearing the stories.
1: Oh, sure. Yeah, well, Jimi Hendrix, yeah, he was in the Army. We were actually 2 weeks apart when we were born.
0: Oh, wow.
1: He was the 27th, and I was the 11th, so I'm like a few days older than Jimi Hendrix. But we toured with him, you know, 13 dates in a row, all through concerts west in the whole West Coast and into Canada and everything like that. And I have all this stuff. I have a book out called Psychedelic Solo that's available at VinceMartel.com for pre-order, and it's got all the stories about what it was like touring with the great Jimi Hendrix and Soft Machine.
0: Mm,
1: was the opener. And yeah, so I got

0: 4 o'clock in the morning when the club was going to close down. So Eddie Kramer, Jimmy's engineer, had the record plant 2 blocks away. So he says, I got the keys to the record plant. Let's go down. I'll run the machines. So we all went down there. Everybody went down. It was about probably 30 people, hangers on and rock people and the chicks. Everything was cool. Everybody went down to the record plant on 44th Street, and we go in, and Jimi Hendrix lets me open up the jam with whatever I wanted to get into. So I got into some kind of a slow blues and like that. But there was so much stuff floating around, if you know what I'm talking about, chicks and pot and whatever else, that who thought of asking for a copy?
1: Yeah.
0: So that's floating around someplace. Me and Jimi Hendrix and all these cats jamming down there at the record plant. Pretty cool.

0: much, Tao. Thank you.
1: You know, I'd like to, on that topic of sort of running into people like you did at Steve Paul's scene. I'm 53 years old, and I've grown up and lived most of my life here on Long Island. So you and the Fudge are like local heroes to musicians who came up around here. And you would think that, or a normal person might think that there's not a long list of musicians who came and were successful from the Long Island music scene, but actually, as we know from the recent opening of the Long Island Hall of Fame, it's a pretty huge list. Whenever I talk to somebody from a Long Island or who was even remotely connected to the Long Island scene at that point, I'd just like to ask if there was any crossover. Did you ever run into like Leslie West and the Vagrants or even the Velvet Underground were half a Long Island band? But like, who was around back in those? You guys were kind of at the front of it all, I guess.
2: Sure. Well, we know the Vagrants. We actually came up at the same time. In fact, the Vagrants with Leslie West, may he rest in peace, great guitar player. I got to know him. We used to jam out, and he was into the East Indian stuff, which I was into, and so we had that in common. But the Vagrants were like the biggest group in New York at the time. Managed by a guy named Fat Frankie, was their manager, and they were getting quite a bit of money for without having a record out in New York at the time. We caught them at Scott Muni's place at Rolling Stone down in the city in the 40s, I believe is the address, someplace in the 40s back then. And there was a bunch of groups. It was the Illusion, the Rich Kids, Seven of Us. A lot of them. Billy Joel, before he made it.
1: With the Hassles, right.
2: You know, we did a gig with them at my father's place. I was out in Roslyn, Long Island, before he made it. And so we got to know the Vagrants. Well, that's how we got to meet our manager, Phil Basile, at had the Action House in Island Park.
1: I was just going to bring that place up. I'm so glad you brought it up.
2: Oh, sure. That was it. Biggest club in Long Island at the time.
1: I remember seeing, not that long ago, first of all, my girlfriend, who's sitting right here with me, when we started dating 14 years ago, she lived in Island Park, about a block from where the Action House used to be. And like Indiana Jones, I was walking around the neighborhood trying to find exactly where the place had been, because I'd seen a poster for a show that supposedly happened there, and I don't remember the date, but it was an impossible lineup. You know, it was like, you guys were on at the Fudge, of course, but it was also like Andy Warhol's Exploding Plastic Inevitable, Frank Zappa, Jimi Hendrix, King Crimson, like Greg Lake and Keith Emerson. And it looked like it was all happening on one night, and I was like, how is this happening on Long Island? And really nobody ever talks about the Action House anymore.
2: Well, that was the biggest club in Long Island. It held 2,000 people. And like I said, our manager owned it. And we got our start because we had been playing a place called the Choo Choo Club in Lodi, New Jersey, which is where the Rascals started.
1: Right.
2: And the Vagrants also had played there. And Sal, the bartender, was the guy that when this guy named Shelley Finkel, who ended up being Holyfield and Mike Tyson's manager in the boxing world later on, worked for our manager, and he came out to catch some of the girl groups on a Tuesday night at the Choo Choo Club, and we were playing there, and Sal, the bartender, mentions to Mark's father, who was sitting there at the time, that this big deal talent scout was in, should go talk to him. So he was the connection. Mark's father talking to Shelley Finkel about us, and that's how we ended up getting our break to play at the Action House. And the night we were going to play there, you know, it was loaded up with 2,000 people. The Vagrants were the headliner, playing in the corner. They had a big corner stage ring, which was for the headliners. We were on the side, and because before we were Vanilla Fudge, we were the Pigeons, and we had a different drummer than Carmine. We had a guy named Joey Brennan, And but anyway, we have to change the name after we got Carmine. So we were on the side stage, and we had all these people, and the Vagrants ran into some kind of a car problem. Their truck broke down or something, so we were told to go on. And we had all these people. We did a real kick butt show. We did one of the songs we used to do was like a Rolling Stone. We had a heavy duty arrangement for that. I used to sing it. And halfway in the show, I would take the guitar off, fall on the floor, bang the mic on the floor. It was like this whole big show thing. And we pulled all the stops out for this. And after that, the guy that owned the club became our manager, Philip. He wanted us, and then the talent scout wanted us, this guy Shelley. So then there was a little feud going on between the two guys that wanted us, the guy that first saw us and the guy that owned the club. So that's kind of a little bit of history. But there was all kinds of, Dr. John played, I mean, everybody that was anybody played at the Action House. Like I said, it was the biggest club in Long Island at the time. And so it was like a real mecca of rock musicians. So that's why you still can catch some of these posters from the old days of all the groups that were happening back then.
1: It seemed like the kind of place where if you were a band from out of town and you had a run of shows at the Fillmore and you had an extra night off and you wanted to make some extra bucks, you could probably get a booking at the Action House and leave New York with a little extra money in your pocket.
2: That's right.
1: Yeah. So I'd love to ask you a little bit about the difference between the musicians coming out from different places, not just in the 60s, but even moving forward from there, because it seems like, Vanilla Fudge is one of the four or five groups that often gets credited as being like early prototype heavy metal, maybe along with like the MC5 or Blue Cheer or a few others in there. And every one of those groups, I remember talking to Mark Farner about this too, these heavy sounds are coming out of these, working class area, whether it's Detroit or it's Chicago or it's Long Island. It's like this blue collar heavy sound that's happening. Wow. And look, I love the San Francisco bands. I love the California bands. I'm a huge Deadhead, the Jefferson Airplane I love. But there does seem to be like this gap between like these working class, either Midwest or Northeast bands, and then on the West Coast, almost like trust fund kids putting together groups. You know what I mean? And you can almost hear the difference in the music. How did you guys feel about it at the time, and even moving forward after the 60s?
2: We felt pretty good about it. We were like part of the East Coast sound, and we like representing that. The West Coast is a whole different animal. They're much more laid back there, and easygoing. We came from more of a rough and tumble kind of setup on the East Coast. So we, at least myself, I enjoyed, battling it out on stage, getting up and, because it's war. When you're up on stage, it's like you against the other band, who's going to be top dog. So, I mean, of course, you're all friendly and everything off stage. When you hit the stage, it's like in business. And the same way I felt about that towards when we played over in Europe with the English groups, I felt like, we were going to, take over England. And actually, we came close, because our song, Keep Me Hanging On, went to number two, only under the Beatles when we were over there in London.
1: Oh, wow.
2: So, how do you like that? So it went to six here, but it went to number two in London. And so we were really, again, I got to attribute the management, the people behind the scenes, because they're the ones that pull the strings and put us in the right places at the right time. And of course, we had a great producer, George Shadow Morton.
1: Oh, sure, yeah, legendary.
2: Oh, real legendary guy, really great guy, able to get the creative forces of four individuals going in four different directions to go into the same direction. And that's what, he did the Leader of the Pack and Walking in the Sand, Janice singing, I Am Butterfly, he was involved, and he was just a great creative producer. So we had a great record company. We were on ATCO, which is a subsidiary of Atlantic. And so we had Armin Oettingen.
1: Yeah.
2: Behind us, we had a great lawyer He had the same lawyer that Hendrix had, and eventually Zeppelin had, Steve Weiss. So we were really at the right place at the right time. The forces came together. So I enjoyed the whole shot, you know, battling it out. It was cool.

0: as somebody who's there, because back then, you know, you had this network of ballrooms like the Fillmore, the Electric Company, or places like that. But then you also had, you know, underground FM stations to go with each one of those markets that were just starting to come to prominence. Each one of those towns had their own underground, you know, counterculture newspaper to let people know when those shows are going to happen. So it seems like today is much more mass media, but a lot of the beginning of that happened at that time because of those networks. And of course, you got, you know, I've read enough books about the time period to know that there's, you know, guys behind the scenes like Frank Barcelona kind of pulling a lot of these elements together, and, you know, a few others. So, but it seems to have now, we're in a whole different world where there's even more access, and it's all kind of level, so like everybody has access to it, but not everybody knows how to use these tools, don't they? I mean, if anybody can get their music up on Spotify, but not everybody can promote that music and get people to pay attention to it in the way that you or other artists who started out before that era are able to apply it. What are your thoughts on that?
1: No, you're right on. That's what it is today. It's a technological world. There's a lot more happening. And if you're good with dealing in that medium, you can get your stuff heard, which is great. And again, you know, bands get ripped off of their original songs. They don't really make the money, the records. It's a different animal today. But the average artist can get heard. They can get their music recorded. They can do it at home. They can get it out over the internet and get their followers. I mean, there's a lot of bands that are doing it that way. That's what you have to do. You have to be able to adapt and go along with what's happening. You can't rely too much on the old stuff. I mean, you know, we do a lot of the older rockers to a large extent, but you have to get into the modern medium and be able to, you know, surf the internet and all that and know what you're doing to get everybody to hear you, and you can get a lot of people to hear you around the world.
0: Well, Mr. Rochelle, I'm already out of the time that I'm allowed to have to edit this show together, but I hope I get to talk to you again, because I could probably go all day. I really want to thank you for all the music. I want to thank you for your time, and more than anything, I want to thank you for your service, and I just really appreciate everything that you've done and given to us.
1: Well, thank you, Scott. My pleasure. And I'll see if I could send out some. Let me mention while I'm at it that my book, again, Psychedelic Solo, available on VinceMartel.com. And I was on the Mike Huckabee Show. If anybody wants to catch it, you got to look up Huckabee's Jukebox, May 8th, 2021. Vince Martel.
0: Did you get him? He's a musician, isn't he? Did you get him to play at all?
1: I sure did. I did two sessions. One, I sat down and we talked like a Johnny Carson thing at the desk about how the fudge got together. And then we did an original song that I wrote called Life Runner 3 with him backing me up on bass and his band backing me up. So catch it as Huckabee's Jukebox, May 8th, 2021, Vince Martel on YouTube. And you can check that out. And, of course, we're on Jimmy Fallon show also, 2012.
0: That's amazing. Thank you so much, sir. I really appreciate it.
1: God bless you. Thanks a lot. You got it, Scott.

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from Marin's attic. 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Just pull up a chair, sit down next to us, and have a piece of cake and a cup of coffee.

0: And welcome, welcome to Marion's Attic on WBCQ, Monticello, Maine, USA, the planet 7490 on your shortwave dial, also on 99.1 FM, WXDR in New Orleans, Louisiana. Hello, I'm Marion Webster. And along with me is my dear co-hostess, Christina.
1: Hello, dear. Hello.
0: Hello. Well, we're going to have a program that is a bit international. Mm-hmm. We have records that I don't think you've ever heard before, the listener out there. You're going to hear really rare records. And the first one is...
1: The first one is Columbia A1433 from September 1913. It's Salute to the Sultan. And it is by the Remington Typewriter Company Band.
0: The Remington Typewriter Band. How about that? There you go. Oh, none.

0: that had an older timer sound to it, Christina.
1: Yes, it did.
0: The Remington Typewriter Band and Company Band.
1: Company Band.
0: That's a 1913 phonograph record. That's the original record that you're hearing. It's part of the Marion's Attic Collection. And the next record that we have picked out is a green labeled Calliope record. What?
1: Yes, Calliope Records. That's, green label with gold letters.
0: That's the company name, Calliope.
1: Mm-hmm. It's number 2129. Now, this is, we believe it was done in Zurich, Switzerland. Okay. It's Das Schweizerhusli. Okay, Das Schweizerhusli. And it says, Piston Solo, von Wilhelm Wendt.
0: All right. I guess it's around 1911 to 1913. And on it goes onto the Garage. First time on the radio ever, probably in this country and internationally. There we go.

0: Wow.
1: Now, listeners of WBCQ, tell me, did you like that? Oh, look out! Tone arm just went wild there. Listeners, did you like that last record? Let us know, and maybe we can play the flip side sometime.
0: Okay.
1: All right, it's the Calliope labeled record. And it was a Swiss record. But we must move along to the next record, Christina.
0: Okay. This next one is an Odeon record. It's 10032 side B. We're not sure on the date. It's a orangey label with black letters. And it's Mein Lieserl. And it's Berisch Polka. And it's Mia Piccola Amante Polka Banda.

0: Phew! I'm exhausted. How about that?
1: Very good.
0: Okay, are we ready to announce anything, Christina?
1: The next one?
0: Yeah.
1: Okay. This one is a Puritan record. It has sort of like a Pilgrim Puritan on the label.
0: Stamped in Bridgeport, Connecticut.
1: Uh-huh.
0: Hint, hint.
1: Hint, hint. This one is Puritan 9131 Side A from 1921. And it's, let me see, Weihnacht Lieder. And it's by the Süßer de Glocken Nye Klingen Orchestra.
0: That's Christmas songs!

0: Very nice.
1: I like that one, actually.
0: That's Christmas music. You won't hear, you will not hear anywhere else on the dial. Just here on Marion's Attic. I have to say that. It's by habit, you know.
1: I know.
0: All right. We have a green labeled Columbia Viva Total record of a foreign recording coming up.
1: Yes, this is from 1926. It's Columbia 5105F, and it's Das ist mein Wien Walzer, which is my Vienna Waltz, which is by Wagner. And this is performed by the Philadelphia Zither Trio.

0: That's a nearly 97-year-old recording.
1: Wow.
0: Well, don't you want to hear the other side?
1: Yeah, I do. You usually do not hear zithers so clearly.
0: No, this was a really good era of recording. Mm-hmm. And Columbia had it right, and this record has not been played very much. And back in the day when this was a new record, you'd play this with a steel needle. Ooh. Here we're playing it with a nice sapphire with the Garrard turntable.
1: This next tune is Happy Thoughts Polka by the Philadelphia Zither Trio. It's the flip side of Columbia 5105F from 1926.

0: hope so. That goes into the run out quickly.
1: That is a pretty tune. I like that one. Very much so.
0: Hey, Christina, I have a problem here.
1: What's the matter?
0: I think I'm all mixed up with the records.
1: Uh-oh. Okay. Well, you wanted On Tiptoes. It's a Victor record.
0: Oh, I got it right here now. Yes.
1: Okay.
0: Oh, phew. I thought I was losing it.
1: This is Victor Orthophonic. That's with the Scrollies.
0: Yes.
1: Number 20199, side B. This is from August 10th, 1926. It's called On Tiptoes. It's a mazurka a bruces, and it's by Creators Band.

0: Wow, that was cool.
1: Oh, I like the kettle drums.
0: Yeah.
1: That's going to sound really good on the Hallicrafters.
0: Oh, yes, it will.
1: Well, it's sounding good right now, isn't it?
0: Yep.
1: I'm talking to myself on the radio, Christina. The radio's talking to me. I'm listening to it back right now.
0: Yes.
1: Sort of in the future, huh?
0: Yeah, sort of in the future.
1: Before we get too confused about what day it is.
0: And no, we're not going, well, I don't know if we're going back in time. Who knows with Marion?
1: Well, we're going to announce where we are broadcasting from.
0: Yes, this is Marion's Attic on WBCQ Monticello, Maine, USA, www.wbcq.com, Global Community Radio GCR2, WXDR New Orleans, Louisiana, and this is show number 894.
1: Yes.
0: You all right over there?
1: Yeah.
0: Okay. This next one is the flip side, Victor Orthophonic 20199 side A. And this is also from 1926. This is Oh Solo Mio. It's My Sunshine by Creators Band.

0: My sunshine, Christina.
1: Yes.
0: Do we have any listener mail?
1: Yes, we do.
0: Listener mail time on Marion's Attic. Yes. How about that? Hey, wasn't that last song a dial stopper?
1: Oh, yes.
0: Now you're tuning around and listening to 99.1 FM in New Orleans, Louisiana, huh?
1: Mm-hmm.
0: We stopped your dial, didn't we? Well, hello, be careful where you're driving now.
1: I think that was one of the better renditions of O Solo Mio. I like that one.
0: Recorded very clearly.
1: Mm-hmm.
0: What year was that from?
1: 1926.
0: Amazing fidelity.
1: Yeah, and Creator's band is always good, too.
0: Yes, and they recorded on Edison Diamond Disc, too.
1: Mm-hmm.
0: We have many of those. All right.
1: Okay.
0: All right, listener mail time.
1: Yes, this is from Eric in Odenton, Maryland.
0: Oh, hello, Eric. Hello.
1: He says, hi, Marion and Christina. Your show number 893 was quite entertaining, a very interesting and fun mix of records, from our old zombie friend Arthur Fields to Desi Arnaz. I will confess I got a little sleepy at one point, but that Stone Cold Dead in the Market song woke me up really quick. That's one Calypso song Harry Belafonte never recorded. I had to look it up. The wiki page noted that two radio networks, NBC and ABC, banned it from the air.
0: Oh, remember, I was wondering if they banned that record.
1: Yes.
0: Well, we played a banned record last week, didn't we? Oh,
1: yes, we did. Let's see. And sorry to hear you've not been feeling well, Marion. You're quite a trooper to keep making new shows while feeling under the weather. It's hard to believe that show number 900 is coming soon. A remarkable achievement.
0: What are we going to do for that, Christina?
1: I have no idea yet.
0: Concert cylinders.
1: Well, then, yeah, that and maybe something else. Who knows? Anyways, it says, love and take care, Eric Odenton, Maryland.
0: Oh, thank you, Eric. And, it was fun last week, wasn't it?
1: Yes, it was.
0: This show's a bit of a sleeper, isn't it? Are you still awake out there? Please, wake up.
1: Wake up, wake up.
0: Thank you. At least wake up before Uncle Bill's show starts at the end of this one.
1: Yes.
0: Uncle Bill's Melting Pot coming up next after this one.
1: We want to say hello to Bruce and Dolores, who were visiting in Salisbury, North Carolina.
0: Hello. I hope reception is good.
1: I hope so.
0: And hello. Yes.
1: And Auga Phil, Falls Church, Virginia.
0: Oh, hello, hello, Phil.
1: Let's see, Mark in Prospect, Connecticut.
0: Hello.
1: And we received a postcard, okay?
0: Okay.
1: It's a postcard of the Grand Canyon.
0: Oh, nice.
1: And it's addressed to James, care of Marion's Attic.
0: Oh, James is getting fan mail now.
1: Yes, P.O. Box 583, Coventry, Connecticut, 06238. Okay, it says...
0: Oh, that's us, yeah.
1: Yes, it says, dear James, please let Christina continue to take part in Marion's Attic broadcasts. Sincerely, Matthew. Thank you, Matthew.
0: Okay, James, you got that? I hope you're tuned in. You better be.
1: And by the way...
0: That way we can claim at least one fan. But we have so many, don't we,
1: yes,
0: Christina?
1: We do.
0: Thank you.
1: Thank you.
0: Thank you, Matthew. That was sweet.
1: That was
0: well,
1: very nice.
0: We'll put up the postcard right here next to Christina.
1: Yes.
0: Next to Luigi, your cat.
1: Yes, right? I still have the picture.
0: You still have the picture of Luigi.
1: Luigi playing the piano.
0: Yeah, that's our favorite.
1: And by the way, Matthew, James and I had gone to the Grand Canyon in 2009, so this is a nice postcard. Thank you.
0: Oh, did you see any condors?
1: Yeah. Whoops, yes, we did.
0: Those big birds,
1: yes.
0: 12-foot wingspan.
1: They had identifying tags on them to keep track of them, too.
0: Oh, wonderful. Well, we're going to play records, but before we do that again, Christina's going to announce, if you'd like to write to us, how to get in touch with us.
1: Okay.
0: What are you doing down there?
1: I can't get that. Okay. I was trying to get...
0: Your paying attention, Christina.
1: Yes, I'm paying attention. You can write to us at Marion's Attic, P.O. Box 583, Coventry, Connecticut, 06238. That's the postal address. And you can write to us at marionweb@aol.com. marionweb@aol.com. Or go to the website, which is marionsattic.net. That's marionsattic.net. And scroll down to the bottom, and you can send us an email from there. And this is show number 894. Yeah, that's for our next show. We have the orchestra tuning up in the background.
0: Okay. Next.
1: Ready for the next one?
0: Next record.
1: Okay, the next record is a blue-labeled Decca record, 1024 side A.
0: Oh, no.
1: And this is from the mid-1930s, as best we can tell.
0: We couldn't find it, really.
1: No. This one is called Daisy Bell. It's a waltz with chorus, and it's by the Britannica Accordion Band.

0: Then Hal wouldn't open the pod bay doors for Dave. And it was curtains for Hal, and he sang Daisy.
1: Oh, I didn't know that.
0: That was 21 years ago, Christina. Okay. 2001. I get with the program.
1: I see.
0: Can we flip that?
1: If you'd like to, yes. Well,
0: When are you going to hear the Britannica Accordion Band?
1: Yes, and they're going to do Yip I Addie A.

0: Christina?
1: Yes?
0: Yes, this program's a sleeper, this episode. We better do something. We're going to lose the audience.
1: Uh-oh.
0: We better change gears.
1: Okay.
0: Throw it into overdrive.
1: Okay, let's try this one then. This one is Brunswick E3179 from May 1927. And it was originally done, or it was done later, rather, on the Collector Series 80081 Side A. And this is called Sugarfoot Stomp. And it's by King Oliver and his Dixie Syncopators.

0: You see, there is some good programming on shortwave radio. Well, what was that song, Christina?
1: That one was Sugarfoot Stomp by King Oliver and his Dixie Syncopators. Boy, my flapper dress was a-swaying on that one.
0: Why, yeah. Let's flip that record.
1: Okay, we're going to flip it, and this one is called Snag It Number 2.

0: That was Snagit Number 2 by King Oliver and his Dixie Syncopators. That was Brunswick E20592 from September 1926.
1: And, Christina, one more time, tell the listeners how to write to Marion's Attic.
0: You may write to us at marionweb@aol.com. marionweb@aol.com. 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Box 583, Coventry, Connecticut, 06238. And this is show number 894.
1: And, Christina, it's getting near the end of the year, and our accountant wants us to be in the black. And we don't ever try to make a profit. We just try to break even.
0: Yes.
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1: Thank you. All right, Christina, the last record on Marion's Attic.
0: Okay. It's going to be a red record, and red records are...
1: Red records have spit all over them.
0: That's right. Okay, this is Vocalion B14221.
1: The stylus will just slice right through the phlegm.
0: 1921. This is Learn to Smile, Al Jocker's Dance Orchestra.

0: It's still playing.
1: Okay, good.
0: I think the spit got that fluff ball off the stylus. Oh, you've been listening to Marion's Attic on WBCQ, Monticello, Maine, USA, the planet, on 7490. And on the web, too. And thank you for joining us. And don't forget, we love all of you. You're always by our side. And we'll see you next week.
1: Yes.
0: All right. It's time to go. Stand by. Take it away, Mr. Transmitter Man. And here's Bye-bye. Uncle Bill.
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4: Are you behaving tonight? Tonight is behaving night. We must behave, yeah.

you very much, Dornberger. Welcome one and all to Behave Your Night, that famous funny old record show where we're all about classic pop and jazz. That is to say, the music from the first half of the 20th century. And today on this program, we're featuring one big band. In fact, it was one of the biggest drawing bands of the 1920s. At some places, it outdrew Paul Whiteman's orchestra audience-wise. They got their start in Kansas City, Missouri, at the Muehlbach Hotel, eventually made it to New York City and Chicago. Can you guess the band? Well, here's one of their biggest numbers, a very big seller in the 1920s, on Behavior Night.

It's called Flamin' Mamie, recorded December 21st of 1925 in Chicago. And before that, Everything is Hotsy-Totsy Now, August 7th of 1925 in Camden, New Jersey, by the one and only John L., Kansas City Nighthawks. That is to say, Coon Sanders, original Kansas City Nighthawks. That's right. One of the biggest, well, most popular bands of the 1920s. It's immensely popular amongst record collectors ever since the 1920s. But many, many people who remembered hearing them in the 1920s, mostly on radio, they were on WDAF in Kansas City, and just by default being there on the air really, really late at night, they had a tremendous following as far away as the coast of Canada and all the way up into Nova Scotia and even far further west into Alaska. Let's hear another good one by this fabulous band, the hotter than crazy. This is called Alone at Last.

blazing up the airwaves there, ladies and gentlemen. That's called High Fever, recorded December 8th of 1926 in Chicago, and before that, Alone at Last, from July 17th of 1925. Well, of course, featuring Coon Sanders' original Nighthawk Orchestra. They originally broadcast late nights from Kansas City and achieved amazing fame. People would write in, and so many people wrote in that they installed a telegraph. You could send them a telegram, and they'd play your requests and say hello to you. And their typical broadcast started with, "Good evening, knights and ladies of the bath." They had a little club that you could join, and they sent you a card with a Nighthawk drawing on it. It said, "The enemies of sleep." They were quite something, and an overnight success in 1923-24. Let's hear another one here. Here comes my ball and chain.

quite an exuberant performance there, the Darktown Strutters Ball by the Coon Sanders Orchestra from December 12th of 1929, Chicago. And before that, also in Chicago, Here Comes My Ball and Chain from November 27th of 1928. Of course, there's lots of youthful exuberance presented in both of those arrangements. We'd like to thank you for listening to Behavior Light, that famous funny old record show. If you like our classic pop and jazz, be sure to share it with your friends. And remember, you can hear Behavior Light several times in several places. Tuesday's your best bet. It's on various times on Syncopated Times Radio, the website. 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A complete listing is on our Facebook. Behave, because tonight is Behavior Light.

two instrumental pieces by the Coon Sanders Nighthawk Orchestra. That's called Brainstorm, one of the ones that they created, December 8th of 1926. And before that, the more common Deep Henderson. Actually, that's the stock arrangement of Deep Henderson from March 9th of 1926. The band had some fabulous players in it, and the personnel hardly ever changed. There were a few changes here or there. There were hardly household names out of the entire band, and it's not a terribly big band either. We have Joe Rickelson on trumpet, Rex Downing or Nick Mussolini on trombone, Harold Thiel, John Thiel, and or Floyd Estep in the sax section, of course Joe Sanders on piano, Bill Haid or Russ Stout on banjo, Papa Stepp or Elmer Krebs is the tuba player, and then Cooney, Carlton Coon on drums. In the late 1930s, they added a mellophone player named Lop Jarman, but that was really all there was.

slightly countrified there. That's called Slewfoot from December 13th of 1927. And before that, another one of their instrumental works called The Whale, W-A-I-L. Yes. Coon Sanders' Nighthawks, of course, achieved lots of fame. They opened up, they went to Chicago in 1924 and played the Congress Hotel, the Lincoln Tavern, and opened up in 1926 a restaurant called The Blackhawk, which only closed about 5 years ago. And they were there for many, many years. A tremendous success, coast to coast, on the radio. John L., is it radio? That's the way my grandfather said it, and he's about the same age as both Carlton Coon and Joe Sanders were. Radio. Yeah, that's what he said, radio. Did he ever hear them? Well, we have a letter from WDAF from 1922, so I would say probably yes.

a couple of originals by the Coon Sanders Orchestra, original compositions, Tennessee Lazy, or as some of the earliest copies say, Tennessee Lady, February 12th of 1929, and before that, Rudels, a big success for them, a unique success, very, very hillbilly flavored, June 25th of 1927, recorded in Chicago. We'd like to thank you for listening to Behaviorite, that famous funny old record show. If you like our classic pop and jazz, be sure to share it with your friends. And remember, you can hear Behaviorite several times in several places. 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A complete listing is on our Facebook. 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

and funnier! Louder and funnier!

That's called Louder and Funnier, another Joe Sanders composition, December 13th of 27. And before that, a tune that was 8 years old when they made their version of it, I Ain't Got Nobody, came out in 1919, and Coon Sanders splendidly and snappingly updated it for 1927, June 25th of 1927. The Coon Sanders arrangements are actually quite interesting. They do sort of swing. They are very hot arrangements. However, they're devoid of solos. The solo for the Coon Sanders Orchestra might be a break of 4 or 5 bars, instead of an entire 32 or a 16-bar solo, like a typical Fletcher Henderson record would be. So lots of modern collectors kind of look down at Coon Sanders. It's not really a jazz band. It's just a pop band. But they certainly swing, and they're certainly hot, and they deserve to be on equal par.

That's Keepin' Out of Mischief Now, recorded March 24th of 1932 in New York City. And before that, What a Girl, What a Night, recorded November 20th of 1928 in Chicago. Of course, Coon Sanders Nighthawks toured all over the United States, primarily in the Midwest and the Southeast and the East. They played an extensive residency at the Hotel New Yorker in 1931, and they had received much critical acclaim at it. However, New York City did not agree with the Nighthawks, the band itself. Carlton Coon ran into some issues and wound up having an abscessed tooth, which he put off getting treated. Finally, when the band returned to Chicago in 1932, in the spring of 1932, he went straight to the hospital, where he died on May 4th of 1932, as the band was opening at the College Inn. Almost immediately, the band disbanded and became part of musical history, sadly. Now, for all Coon Sanders fans out there, you can actually see the band on the road. Carlton Coon took home movies, and if you go to YouTube and type in CARLETON, Coon, home movies,

0: Thus we close the chapter on radio's aces, Coon Sanders Original Night Hawk Orchestra, or as they later became, just Coon Sanders Orchestra. Joe Sanders continued to lead a band with a couple of the members well until the late 1930s. In fact, there are records of those, and we played a few of them. They actually do swing quite well. And, of course, some of the various members of the band started out on their own with their own bands. Bob Pope, who is one of the leading trumpet players, eventually got his own band in the 1930s, and they made a few Bluebird records before becoming obscure. We've got some stuff that's not going to get obscure. It's coming up next on the radio that I'm sure you'll not go on amiss, so make sure you're all tuned in, or your magic eye is closed, or your S-meter is peaked. Behavior Night is a production of Sugar River Foundation Incorporated. Executive producer is J.S. Landry. That's you. Yeah, it is. And, of course, Sir Jack Scratchy, your host, busily working on another edition for next week, so be sure to tune in then. Until then, remember to behave, because tonight is Behavior Night. Sir Scratchy, signing off.
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4: 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Box 130, Beverly, Mass. 01915. We answer all letters and cards. You're about to hear a good one tonight. You won't believe your ears. It's called Catwife, and it stars yours truly, along with Mackenzie Griffith and Keith Albee. The lights are dimming, and the show is about to get underway.

0: James Walker, you're fired.
1: But, boss!
0: Look here, there's no two ways about it. You are not qualified to work here. We don't manufacture brushes and dustpans. This is the Salem Broom Factory. That means, in Salem, our brooms have to be exact and aerodynamic.
1: But I...
0: Wait a minute, James. I'm not done. The brooms you make are irregular and crooked. Just this week, we had three witches crash into the sides of buildings. Your serial number was on all three defective brooms.
1: But I need this job. My wife, Catherine, was just diagnosed with leukemia. Our medical insurance was supposed to kick in tomorrow. Please, give me another chance.
0: No, James. You had your chance, and you blew it. As of now, you are terminated from the company. You are a huge liability to us. You can pick up your final paycheck on the way out. Good riddance.
2: Yes, sir.
1: Have a nice day.
2: Now what am I to do? I was fired from my job with no future pay, no health insurance for me or my wife, and she has leukemia. I don't know what to do. I went ahead and cashed my final paycheck at the bank, and now all I have is $500 to my name. All of a sudden, I got a great idea. I ran into the 7-Eleven that happened to be right in front of where I was standing. How are you today, my friend? May I help you? Yes. I need scratch tickets, fast. 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That will be $500. Here you go.

0: I can't believe it. Not one winner. Thanks for nothing.
1: Come again. We are always here to serve you.
0: Shoot! Now I'm in a terrible bind. Catherine will be furious with me. She'll want to know where my pay is. Maybe I should just tell her that I was robbed at gunpoint. I think I'll sneak into the house and she won't see me right away. Oh no, I can't find my house key. Hi, Catherine, my love.
2: Hi.
0: I'm sorry that I'm so late. I was robbed at gunpoint.
2: What'd they get? Your soda money? Your payday isn't until Thursday, and it's only Tuesday. Also, you're not late. It's only 2:30 in the afternoon. You're supposed to be at work.
0: Okay, Catherine. You caught me. I was fired today and they paid me out.
2: What? You know that I'm sick. We're supposed to have health insurance tomorrow. How much pay do you have? I said, how much money do you have?
0: Nothing.
2: Okay. How much did you have?
0: $500.
2: Don't. Wait. Don't tell me. You blew it all on those stupid, asinine, itchy pieces of cardboard again. Every penny. Right? Right?
0: Yes.
2: Gambling with my life with those scratch tickets. Get out of here, James Philip Walker. You're a loser. And a bum. I never want to see your face again.
0: Okay. I'm going. She's right. I'm nothing but a no-good bum. She deserves better. Oh, look. There's a $20 bill on the ground in front of me. This must be my lucky day. Imagine the odds of that. Off I go to the Black Cat Tavern for some well-deserved beer.
3: Hey, man, what do you have?
0: Make it a large draft of Milwaukee's best. I love it. I love it. It's the best.
3: There you go.
0: I love it. I love it. The place was mostly empty, except for a couple of older people sitting at a table. They must be retired. Everybody else must be working, except me. I had only been in this place on Friday nights when it would always be packed. And then, out of the blue, this beautiful woman came up to the bar and sat on the stool next to mine.
4: Hi, my name is Allison. Is it okay if I sit here, or are you expecting someone?
0: It's okay. I'm not expecting anyone, and nobody is expecting me, including my former boss or my wife. Hi, my name is Jim.
4: Well, hi, Jim. Former boss?
0: Yes, I was fired this morning.
4: Where did you work?
0: I'd rather not say.
4: Oh, okay. What's up with your wife?
0: She usually gets pissed at me, and she runs me out of the house. I come here. Later, I show up at home, and we make up passionately. But this time it's different.
3: Hey there, lady. What do you have?
4: I would like a ginger ale.
3: You got it. Here it is.
4: Thank you.
0: What? No alcohol?
4: Oh, I have a pocket full of nips.
0: Oh.
4: So, what happened today?
0: I was fired this morning. just when I was about to get health insurance. I was paid $500. I blew it all on scratch tickets because I was desperate to help my wife.
4: Why does your wife need help?
0: She was recently diagnosed with leukemia. Anyway, when she heard that I lost my job and blew my money, she kicked me out of the house. This time, I think it's for good.
4: Maybe not, Jim. I might be able to help you.
0: How's that?
4: I'm a doctor. Well, a sort of a doctor. I'm actually a veterinarian. Animals can get leukemia, like cats, and I know how to cure them.
0: Well, that's good. But my wife is a human.

0: Wow!
1: So, Jim, I have an idea.
0: I have a feeling I'm gonna like this.
1: If I turned her into a cat...
0: Oh, she'd never go for it.
1: Just listen. Hear me out. First of all, she'd never have to know about it. If I turned her into a cat, I could then treat her and cure her of leukemia. And I would do it for free, Jim, because I think you're a good man.
0: You do?
1: Yes, I have a very good feeling about you.
0: You would do all this for me?
1: Yes, Jim.
0: Then it's settled. Catherine will become a cat. Let's drink to that.
2: We spent hours talking, and before we knew it, it was dark outside. I decided to walk home. Allison agreed to come along with me. Do you know what? I think I lost my key earlier today.
1: Well, that's an easy fix.
2: Allison, you are too good to be true.
1: I know.
2: When we get there, I'll introduce you to Catherine as an old friend. We'll just say that you are a doctor and you can make her better.
1: Yeah, and then you can distract her while I turn her into a cat.
2: I've got a sick feeling in the pit of my stomach, but I know in my heart that it's the right thing to do. Well, here we are.

0: What are you doing back here? Have you been drinking? Who is she?
1: Wait, Catherine, look. Here's the $500 that I was paid. See? I really didn't blow it on scratch tickets. I just misplaced the money, and now it's been found.
0: Honest?
1: Honest. Here, take it. Cross my heart and hope to get a good night's sleep.
0: Well, then you can stay. I'm sorry I jumped to conclusions.
1: It's okay, as long as you trust me again.
0: Oh, I do. I do.
1: You sound just like you did on the day we were married.
0: I love you, James Philip Walker.
1: Me too.
2: Ahem?
1: Oh, yeah. This is Allison. She's an old friend of mine, and she's a doctor.
0: You're a doctor?
2: Yes. I specialize in curing leukemia.
0: What a coincidence. That's what I have.
2: That's what James was telling me.
0: Well, what practice do you...
1: Catherine, look behind you. There's a mouse. Catherine, everything is going to be all right. This is for your own good. Don't you see? You are going to be cured.
2: Here, meow, let me put her in a meow, cat carrier. Meow, meow, meow,
1: meow. Catherine, calm down. Everything's going to be just fine.
2: Jim, would you go and get a towel for me?
1: Okay, I'll be right back.
2: Listen to me. If you don't shut up, I'll fix you.
1: Here's a towel.
2: Thank you.
1: Say, she seems to have settled down quite nicely.
2: Yes. Are you hungry? Let's order takeout.
1: I don't know. It's kind of late.
2: It's only 9:00. It's not like you have a job anymore. Aren't you unemployed now?
1: Oh, yeah. I guess so.
2: I think I'm in the mood for steak and lobster. Don't worry, I'll pay. If I call the Crab House and place the order, would you pick it up?
1: The Crab House? Isn't that at the Salem Willows Amusement Park?
2: Yes, that's where it is. Here's some money. Oh, and don't forget to get a can of cat food for the cat.
1: You mean Catherine?

0: Hello? Catherine? There's nobody here by that name.
1: Meow me! Meow me! Meow me! Meow, meow me!
0: I'm sorry.
1: Meow me!
0: I think she moved out.
1: Meow me!
0: Yeah.
1: Meow me!
0: Goodbye. Listen, you. If you pull another stunt like that, I won't give you any medicine. You'll die of leukemia. Would you like that? Then watch it.
2: Welcome to the Crab House. How can I take your order?
3: Well, actually, I'm here to pick up an order for Allison.
2: Oh, that's the lobster and steak?
3: Yes, that's it.
2: Would you like caviar with that?
3: Yes, please.
2: That will be $83.11.
3: Here.
2: Your food will be ready in a few minutes.
3: Thank you. On the way back, carrying all this food, I reminded myself that I needed to buy my wife some cat food. And come to think of it, a cat box with kitty litter would be a good idea, too. I walked into the 7-Eleven.
4: Oh, it is you again. Can I interest you in Susie Q's and Ding Dongs?
3: No, thank you. I'm giving up buying scratch tickets.
4: Scratch tickets? I'm not saying scratch tickets. I'm talking about snack cakes.
3: Well, thank you, but I don't want them. Where are your pet supplies?
4: Pet supplies are in aisle 4, near the back of the store.
3: Thanks.
0: Where have you been?
3: I went to pick up the food.
0: Well, it doesn't take 30 minutes to walk there and back. Were you talking to girls?
3: What? You're crazy.
0: What did you just say to me?
3: Oh, I know what happened. I also stopped by the 7-Eleven to buy cat food and a kitty litter box.
0: Why didn't you say so? Boy, doesn't that steak and lobster smell so overwhelmingly delicious?
3: Yes, it does.
0: Did you buy scratch tickets with my money?
3: No, I swore those off. Really?
0: Take it easy. I was just kidding. That's all. Loosen up, why don't you? And grow a sense of humor. Let's eat.
3: This is so good. Oh, my God. Oh, Allison, can you pass the A1 sauce?
0: Sure, this is delicious.
3: Oh, my God. This is so good. Oh.
0: Could you pass the butter?
3: Oh, I need to get some more. I'll go get some butter. Did you give me the A1 sauce?
0: Sure. Here it is.
3: Oh, this is so mouth-watering good.
0: James, I like spending time with you. Our conversations, sharing a special dinner together. You're such a terrific guy.
3: Yes, I'm having a good time.
1: Meow!
3: Oh, I'm sorry, Catherine. It was rude of us to eat in front of you. I'm so sorry. Here, let me open you a can of fancy chow chicken cat food for you. Oh, and I brought home a special gift just for you. Look, it's a squeaky mouse. Go ahead and play with it. Don't you like it? Go ahead, hit it with your paw. Bite it. Make it squeak. Cats love squeaky mice. Ouch! Catherine! Why did you bite my hand?
0: That's it, Cat. You bit Jimmy. For your punishment, I'm locking you in the bedroom.
3: You shouldn't have done that, Allison.
0: Why not? The cat bit you. You could get rabies.
3: My wife does not have rabies.
0: You brought her home a special gift just for her? Where's my special gift, Jimmy? Just for me? Don't I count? Especially after all I've done for you?
3: But she's my wife.
0: I'm sick of hearing it. She is not your wife. It's a cat. You can't be married to a cat. It's not legal.
3: But you promised that...
0: I know what I promised, Jimmy. But think about it for a minute. You and I can be a loving couple with a cat for a pet. Imagine this. I could blink up a nice cold case of Milwaukee's Best every time you wanted it. You wouldn't ever have to work again. We could travel everywhere and do anything with just a blink of an eye.
3: Well, that's very tempting. But someday your blink could become on the blink, and then we'd have nothing.
0: There's been nothing wrong with my blink, Jimmy, for 300 years.
3: Wait a minute. You're 300 years old?
0: I told you, I'm a witch.
3: Then I just have to say that you are very, very well preserved.
0: Thank you for that, Jimmy. Don't you see? That's what I'm trying to say to you. I'm a very good catch.
3: Well, I'm sorry, but I love my wife. You promised to cure her of leukemia and then turn her back into a woman.
0: But she's better off a cat. Now she has 9 lives. She'll outlive, well, you anyway. What's the matter, Jimmy? Has the cat got your tongue? Ew, that's gross.
3: I...
0: Yes, Jimmy?
3: I love you, Allison.
0: That's much better. I love you, too.
3: I am feeling a little frisky now.
0: Let's go in the other room.
3: But there is a cat in there.
0: Not for long. Come on. Scat cat!
3: I know. Let's jump into bed at the count to 3.
0: Yes.
3: 1, 2, 3.
0: Oh, gross!
3: I'm saturated in cat urine. Hey, what am I doing on my bed with you?
0: Oh, crap! The spell has been broken. The cat peed all over the bed to mark her territory.
3: Phew!
0: Well, I'm getting up, and I'm getting out of this crazy house. There. Now I'm cleaned up and smelling just like a flower.
3: Hey, what about me? I mean, can't you twitch your nose and clean me up too?
0: No, it's your cat. Clean yourself up.
3: Fine. Leave. Good riddance. Boy, she really outstayed her welcome. What time is it? 11:30 at night? I only met her 8.5 hours ago. Around 3 o'clock this afternoon at the Black Cat Tavern. What a whack job. I hope she comes back and changes my wife back into a woman, though. Right now, I need to go take a shower.

0: I may have to take two showers. I reek. Oh! Oh! You nicked my shoulder. You're still here. I thought you'd left.
1: Here, Jimmy. I'm giving you the knife.
0: What?
1: Take it.
0: Okay, I'm taking it.
1: Kill me, Jimmy. You know you want to. Make yourself a hero. You know you hate yourself.
0: Huh?
1: Yes, I'm the full embodiment of you. A loser. A patsy, a sucker, well-meaning, but totally incapable of making responsible decisions. You are responsible for everything that I did to you and your cat wife. Kill me. You can do it right now. Make it happen. Free me from my misery. One of us has got to die so that the other can live.
0: Okay, then.
1: Time's up.
0: Oh, no, you don't. I'm not giving up this knife.
1: That's okay, because I'm going to help you and your wife reconcile your relationship.
0: Oh, good. Finally. Thank you.
1: I'm turning you into a mouse.
0: No, not that.
1: Yes, that.
0: Oh, no! She really turned me into a mouse. Now, I'm in the middle of the tub. I'm little. My heart is beating very fast. Is this normal for a mouse? Following my new mouse instinct, I scaled to the top of the tub and jumped onto the bathroom floor. The witch didn't try to stop me. The bathroom door was closed, but I simply ran under it. I marveled at how fast my tiny legs could run. Then I heard a tremendous roar. I stopped in my tracks and found myself face to face with Catherine. Hi, Catherine. It's me.
2: James Philip Walker. You ruined my life. Look at me. I'm ugly.
0: No, you're not. You're beautiful to me. You're my wife.
2: I was your wife until you brought that little home wrecker into the house. Now I'm a cat, and you're a mouse. You are my prey. Cats eat mice, and I am going to make a feast out of you.
0: Catherine, no! Please reconsider. 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

0: think I lost her. 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Dust bunnies are rolling around under here like tumbleweeds in the desert. It's actually very hot under here, too. I think I see a piece of cheese on the floor next to the garbage pail. Yes, I smell it now. All of a sudden, I'm famished. Instinctively, I run to the piece of cheese.
1: Oh, look. There's some food over by the trash pail caught in the mousetrap. What luck.

Well, I guess that my work here is done. It's definitely time for me to move on. Oh, wow! Look at this! This must be my lucky day. Here's a brand new broom from the Salem Broom Factory. Hey, not too shabby. And it's still in its original packaging. It looks like I'll be traveling in style. Goodbye, James, and your cat wife. Lifting up now. Whoa, I'm flying in first class. Whee! Oh, look, a bat. Wow, there's lots of bats up here. Look, I think I see another witch. Wait a minute. This thing isn't easy to control. Oh no! I'm gonna fly right into that tree. Come on, broom. Respond to my direction. What's wrong with this thing? I'm gonna hit that branch. My eyes! That tree hit my eyes! I can't open them! I can't blink!

0: Hi, my name is Mackenzie. I'm the newest member of the theater. 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
2: 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Tonight's show is all about life, and it's called Seance. Our talented cast includes Jackie Silva, Marta Wayman, Barry Meluzzo, Keith Albee, and Patty Call. And now, enjoy the show.

I remember when I was a little girl, our house caught on fire. I'll never forget the look on my father's face as he gathered me up in his arms and raced to the burning building out on the pavement. And I stood there, shivering in my pajamas, and watched the whole world go up in flames. And when it was all over, I said to myself,

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There were clowns and elephants and dancing bears, and a beautiful lady in pink tights flew high above our heads. And as I sat there watching, I had the feeling that something was missing. I don't know what, but

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We were so very much in love.

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Oh no, not me. I'm not ready for that final disappointment. 'Cause I know, just as well as I'm standing here talking to you, that when that final moment comes and I'm breathing my last breath,

0: At least the weather's nice. The sun is shining and it's warm, but not too hot. I'm sitting on the front steps of the house I bought a year ago with money from my mother's will. Actually, I think of it as her house. She's the one who really paid for it. Posthumously, that is. Where's Joe? He's my fiancé, and he is never on time. Joe's been living with me for almost a year now. When I first met him, he was gorgeous in every way. We spent every minute we could together. But after he moved in, things began to change, big time. Joe lost his job and has been, quote, looking for a new one ever since. It's become increasingly stressful because now I have to pay for everything. Supposedly, he had a job interview lined up early this morning, 3 hours ago. Where could he be?
1: Yoo-hoo! Hi, Christina! Hold on a minute, I'm coming over!
0: Okay, Sharon. That's Sharon. She's my eccentric, nosy neighbor. She listens to scratchy old records, sometimes at full blast. She's always inviting me to come over and visit her. I always dodge and avoid her as much as I can, though.
1: Christina, I'm going to the store. Can I get you something?
0: No, that's okay. I'm good.
1: Okay, when I return, why don't you come over? Me and some friends are going to have a seance with my recently dead cat, Bootsy.
0: Maybe.
1: Goodbye, for the moment.
0: Not wanting to be here when Sharon came back, I decided to take a walk downtown. I wanted to try to find my missing other half. Up ahead, I saw my fiancé Joe. He was in the middle of the street. Apparently, he was experiencing a thick, low fog. Stinking drunk. Hey, Joe! Joe! Wake up! You're passed out.
2: What? Leave me alone.
0: Joe! You're sleeping in the middle of the street. The cars are steering around you. So far.
2: Go away, I tell you.
0: No, Joe. I mean, don't you think you might be more comfortable laying your head on the sidewalk?
2: Buzz off!
0: Okay, Joe, that's exactly what I'm doing. Right now.
2: What?
0: The marriage is off. Consider yourself kicked out of my house. Kicked to the curb. Well, that would actually be an improvement from where you are right now.
2: Hey, you can't mean that.
0: This is the only I do you're gonna get out of me.
3: Is this guy bothering you?
0: Why, yes, he is.
3: Then hop in. I'll get you away from him.
0: Thanks. I'd like that very much.
2: Hey! Where are you going, Chrissy? Are you really going without me? What will I do without you? Who's gonna buy my booze?
0: Buy your own booze from now on, Joe.
3: Are you ready to go?
0: Yes, I'm ready. Step on it. If he tries to block you, run him over if you have to.
3: Whatever you say. Here, do you want a tic-tac?
0: Sure. Good. I'm finally rid of him. I watched him in the passenger mirror as Joe became smaller and smaller to the size of an ant. And then he disappeared into nothing.
2: Chrissy, please take me with you. I promise I'll straighten out. Don't go. If you don't come back, I'll have to hunt you down. I'll find you And I don't know what I'll do. Chrissy! Chrissy! Chrissy! Wah!
4: Hey, buddy! Look out, mister! Quick! Somebody call an ambulance! 911! 911!
0: Thank you for saving me. My name is Christina.
3: Hi, Christina. I'm Robert Cook.
0: Do you do this type of thing often? You know, rescuing people, Robert.
3: Yes, I do.
0: Well, Robert, you must be a good spirit.
3: That's what I'm striving for. Someday I hope to achieve that status. Was that your boyfriend back there?
0: Joe, he was my fiancé, but not anymore. I just broke up with him.
3: He looks like he was very handsome at one time, before the features of addiction were stamped on his face.
0: You've got that right.
3: I call him as I see him, ever since I died at 17.
0: What? Did you say that you died?
3: Yes, at 17, of a drug overdose.
0: I hate to tell you this, but you didn't die. You're alive. Maybe you're having a bad trip. Oh, God, I've become a magnet for stash heads.
3: That's not very nice.
0: What I'm trying to say is...
3: Christina, I'm a ghost.
0: What?
3: I'm chained to this earth until I rescue enough souls like you and your ex-boyfriend who are touched by addiction.
0: Do you mean that I was about to die?
3: It was imminent. I was given strict orders from above to save your life.
0: But you can't be a ghost. Ghosts only haunt deserted places, like graveyards, castles, old houses.
3: And deserted and abandoned hearts.
0: Oh. I suppose you've worn me down. I don't know what else to say.
3: There is nothing to say, Christina. We're at the end of the road, at your house.
0: Yes, I do live on a dead-end street. Hey, how did you know where I live?
1: Christina, do you need some help?
0: What?
1: Well, you're sitting on the side of the road.
0: I am?
1: Yes. Here, let me help you up. You're coming into my house with me. I insist, I'll carry you.
0: But...
1: No buts. You're coming with me. Welcome, Christina, to my humble abode.
0: Okay, Sharon. You can put me down now.
1: Oh, sorry.
0: It's fine.
1: This is my friend, Robert. Robert, meet my neighbor, Christina.
0: Hey, I thought you were,
4: Don't blow my cover. I'll explain later.
0: Oh, it's nice to make your acquaintance, Robert.
1: Is anyone else coming for the seance, Robert?
3: No, I guess the others canceled out on us.
1: Then, Christina, you must assist us with conjuring up my dead cat. The number of participants in a seance must always be dividable by the number 3. No fewer than 3 people should ever even attempt it because it can be very dangerous.
0: Dangerous?
3: That's right. It's crucial that you help.

0: Hey, Robert, what's with the disappearing car and me being left lying in the street?
1: I was late for this appointment. It's a dead-end street. You are safe.
0: Yes, on the ground. It was kind of humiliating, looking like my ex.
1: I'm sorry, but don't forget, I did save your life.
0: Was that really a tic-tac you gave me, or something to make me fall asleep?
1: Like I said, I'm sorry.
0: You told me not to blow your cover. Sharon doesn't know that you're a ghost.
1: She knows. What she didn't know was I left the house for a while.
2: Now please, quiet everybody. Robert, is the cassette recorder ready? I see it's on the table.
1: All set, Sharon. It's got fresh batteries and a new tape in it.
0: Why do we need a tape recorder?
2: Because I'm a medium who will channel the dead, specifically my deceased cat, Bootsy. I will be in a trance and will need to listen to the tape later on.
1: I have the list of questions to ask Bootsy right here.
0: Does Bootsy speak English?
2: I will understand exactly what my cat says.
1: You mean our cat?
2: That's right. Our cat, Robert.
1: Let's get started. I'll start the recorder.
2: Lady and a gentle ghost. A seance is a way to communicate with loved ones who are now on the other side. It is very important that each of us believes. When a human or creature dies, after a period of uncertainty, he or she may enter the ghost world before arriving at their final destination. Let death bear witness and our minds will do the rest. Robert, Christina, gaze into my eyes. Conjure up the ones you love to form to life. Especially our beloved Bootsy the cat.
1: Sharon. Sharon. Are you with us? Sharon.
0: What's happening?
1: She started her trance, Christina. This is where I come in. Here, Bootsy. Here, Bootsy. I know you can't be far. Is that you, Bootsy?
3: Meow.
1: I'm very glad you're here. Sharon and I miss you terribly.
3: Meow. Meow.
1: Let's see. I have some questions to ask you. Oh, yes. Are you happy and comfortable?
3: Meow.
1: Sharon wanted to know if there were plenty of spirit mice for you to hunt and chase.
4: Meow, meow, meow.
0: Oh, please. I'm sorry, but this is so fake. That's just an old recording of a cat.
4: Meow.
1: Now look what you've done. Bootsy is gone now. You heard what Sharon said about how important it is for each of us to believe. If we don't get Bootsy back, she will be very disappointed when she hears this tape.
0: Okay, I'll try hard.
1: Thank you. Bootsy? Bootsy? It's safe to come back.
5: Christina? Daughter, is that you? It sure looks like you.
0: Mom? Yes, it's me.
5: I can't explain how or why I'm here, but I am glad.
0: I've missed you. I bought a house with the money you left me. I always think of it. It's your house.
5: That makes me very happy.
0: How is everything where you are?
5: It's okay, I guess. Except...
0: Except what?
5: There's mice everywhere. You remember how they frightened me.
0: Oh, dear.

0: Mother! Mother! What's happening?
1: Chrissy! Please, Chrissy, it's Joe. I'm trying to find you. I'm being operated on right now in a hospital. I don't know if I'm gonna make it or not. Help me! Help me!
0: That's it! This parlor game has gone too far. Sharon should be ashamed of herself impersonating my mother and Joe like that. I'm leaving!
2: Meow?
3: Bootsy, you returned. Sharon will be so happy.
0: The nerve of them, trying to make a fool out of me. They're probably married, like the ghost and Mrs. Muir. The first thing I did when I returned home was to lock the front door and take a shower to wash all the incense and nonsense off from Sharon's house. A short time later, as I was brushing my teeth, I witnessed the toilet flush all by itself.

0: odd, I thought. The city of Salem must be flushing out all their pipes. Then the toilet flushed again. A double flush.
1: Help! I think I'm drowning! Help! I think I'm drowning!
0: I didn't hear that. It's just my imagination running wild after the bizarre visit with my weirdo neighbors. I thought that maybe if I ate something, I'd feel better. Off I went into the kitchen to make a sandwich. As I was reaching for the deviled ham that was on the top shelf of the cabinet, I suddenly felt hands encircling my waist and heard a voice whispering close to my right ear.
2: Chrissy.
0: I quickly turned around and the sensation went away. What I heard, or thought I heard, echoed in my memory. After surveying my surroundings, I reluctantly convinced myself that it must have been my imagination. I turned back toward the cabinet, reached up, and grabbed a small can of deviled ham. After unwrapping the paper covering, I pulled off the lid and placed the can onto the counter.
2: Chrissy!
0: Not only did I hear my name, but I felt a blast of freezing cold air on the back of my neck. I fell forward and cut my finger on the can lid. Oh, hell! Damn! A drop of my blood landed in the deviled ham. When I turned around, I saw a cadaverous image that looked like it could have been Joe. He had what appeared to be some kind of Halloween mask covering his face.
1: Chrissy, I made it here, but not for long. I don't know where I'm going to end up. I'm still being operated on.
0: I can't make any sense of what you're saying.
1: I know. I'm having a hard time expressing myself.
0: But Joe, I didn't believe before, but now I know it's you. I don't know what's going on, but I'm very sorry for my behavior today. I know how I can make it up to you. I can get you beers. I'll go right now to Bunghole Liquors to get you some.
1: No! I can't drink! I want to, but I can't! This is hell!
0: As Joe stood before me, things started to break around us, as if we had a poltergeist. I reached for his mask.
1: No! Don't! You must not see!
0: But I must, Joe! I love you! I yanked it off. And there was no face! Just some kind of evil hole from hell! Joe's figure dropped to the floor and then disintegrated into a large pile of sawdust. Suddenly, as if on cue, all these tiny red devils flew out of the can of deviled ham where my blood from my finger landed. The little red guys flew in military formation towards me. Then they started stabbing me with their little pitchforks. I tried to block them, but they kept at it. I tried harder to swat them away, but it just made them more mad and vicious. I made a run for the front door. They flew after me as I pulled it open, ran out, and slammed it shut. Luckily, it appeared that not one of them made it outside. I locked them in the house. What else could I do? I hightailed it to Sharon's house next door.
3: Coming!
4: What a pleasant surprise, Christina! Twice in one day!
0: Yes. Please, Sharon, I need your help. Strange things have been happening in my house.
4: Strange things? Like what?
0: First of all, I think Joe's in there with me.
4: But doesn't he live there with you? Isn't he your fiancé?
0: Well, it's a complicated story. Didn't you listen to the tape of the séance yet?
4: No, not yet.
0: In addition to contacting Bootsy...
4: Oh, good! Thank God!
0: We also contacted my mother and Joe.
4: Oh, Joe is dead?
0: I really don't know. I haven't been notified. He has my name and phone number in his wallet in case of an emergency, but I haven't heard from anyone yet.
4: That's good.
0: Is it possible that some demonic presence might be pretending to be Joe?
4: I'm sorry, but I am a very talented medium. I simply do not channel demons.
5: I believe you. Then maybe Joe is dead. Now my stomach hurts thinking that he's gone for good.
4: How did you get all those tiny scratches on your face and arms?
5: I was hungry, so I opened a can of deviled ham and...
4: Don't tell me that you cut yourself and bled into the deviled ham.
5: That's exactly what did happen.
4: Then, of course, all the devils flew out.
5: Yes, and they attacked me. I feared for my life.
4: Everybody knows that you're not supposed to bleed into a can of deviled ham.
5: I didn't do it on purpose.
4: Where are the little demons now?
5: They are still in my house.
4: I know what to do. Let me get my Bible.
5: Bible?
4: Yes, it's my weapon of choice.
5: Okay.
4: Robert!
6: Yes, Sharon?
4: I need your ghostly talents. Come on, we are on a mission.
6: Coming, love.
5: Sorry to ask a personal question, but are you both in a relationship or something?
4: Yes. When I first bought this house, he made it very clear to me that this was his house too. He grew up here and died here at the tender age of 17.
5: Did you try getting an exorcist?
4: No, no, no. Robert's not an evil spirit. In fact, he's trying to become a good spirit, instead of just being a ghost, so he can go to heaven. I like living here with him. I can't help it. I just love ghosts.
7: I'm ready.
4: Let's go clean house. What's the matter, Christina? Why are you stopping? We're at your house.
5: I know, but I'm terrified to unlock the door. When I left here earlier, it was like a bee's nest in there.
7: Don't worry. We'll both protect you. Sharon and I have been through this many times before.
4: This Bible, which I have hidden in my bag for dramatic effect, will do the trick.
5: But what if the devils attack us?
4: Believe me, when I whip up this book and hold it up, watch out! They'll get so mad, they'll forget all about us and attack it. They will hit it so hard, they'll get stuck on it. People don't know that the Bible is the original Swiffer Duster when it comes to demons. It locks them in.
7: Please, Christina, give me the keys. I don't mind opening the door.
5: Thanks. Here.
7: That's funny. It's unlocked.
5: I know I locked it when I left.
4: This is typical. They want company. Let's go in. I'll lead the way.
7: I'll be right beside you, Christina.
5: Okay.

0: As the three of us cautiously entered the house, I had a feeling that something bad was about to happen. You know, foreboding. There was some kind of a menacing presence, though we couldn't see it yet. We stopped in the kitchen where creepy-looking shadows slid along the walls, and there was a very musty smell.
1: I just walked through two bone-chilling pockets of freezing air.
2: I know they're all in here. Every last one of them. Christina, Robert, stand back. Way back. Now I'm taking out of my bag the Holy Bible. See? This good book is your worst enemy. It will destroy you all.
0: Sharon, be careful. They're flying at you from all corners.

0: years. Robert, do you mind picking these pathetic creatures off of the Bible and dropping them all back into the deviled ham can?
1: Sure, I can do that. Let me put on my gloves.
2: The can is over here. Let me empty out the deviled ham first, though. Here you go.
1: Good. Now, they're in their final resting place.
0: Almost. Some of them could be faking. Now, place the heavy Bible sideways over the can. Leave it on there for 3 hours. It will suffocate all the little demons for good.
1: Mission accomplished.
0: Yes, mission accomplished.
2: Thanks to you both.
1: Speaking of accomplished missions, I have an announcement to make to both of you.
2: What is it?
0: I hope it's not what I think it is.
1: It probably is, but it's great news for me. I have just been elevated from ghost status to good spirit by doing enough good deeds for others.
2: Does that mean that you're going to your final destination of choice?
1: Yes. In fact, I need to go right now.
0: Will you be back to visit?
1: I'm afraid not, Sharon, but I expect you to come and visit me someday. Now, goodbye. You too, Christina. Have a nice life.
0: Goodbye, Robert.
2: Goodbye, Robert.
0: Oh, look! Robert disappeared and a large record landed on the floor. It looks like an oldie. Can you pick that up for me, Christina? I love old records.
2: Here it is.
0: Can you read what the record label says? I don't have my reading glasses on me.
2: It says, "For my love, Sharon, so you'll never forget me." Signed, Robert.
0: That was so nice of him. I'm going to play it as soon as I get home.
2: I wonder who that could be. Hello?
3: Yes, may I speak to Christina Burke?
2: This is she.
3: Hi, Christina. My name is Rajas Patel. I am the nurse in critical care at Salem Hospital. We have Joseph Walker here. He was in a serious accident.
2: Is he dead?
3: No, but he just came out of surgery. We almost lost him several times, but he is stable now.
2: Is he alert?
3: Oh, yes, and he keeps asking to see you.
2: Thank God. Please tell him that I will be right there, and I'll stay with him for as long as it takes to bring him home with me again.
3: I will tell him that. Thank you, and see you soon.
2: You bet.
0: Is Joe all right?
2: He had some kind of bad accident, but he's gonna be all right. The nurse at Salem Hospital said they almost lost him several times. I strongly suspect those were the times I heard and saw him here.
0: And don't forget, at the seance, too.
2: Oh, yeah. Well, I've got to go see him.
0: Good luck, Christina. While you go see Joe, I'm going home to listen to my new old record.

0: I'll be expecting you to get a haircut by Friday.
1: Forget it, Dad. That won't change anything.
0: Forget nothing. You'll do as I say as long as you're living in my house.
2: Things get a little easier once you understand. Things get a little easier.
3: He knows I'm not treating well, and yet he doesn't take one second out to help his mother. His only concern is for himself.
1: Come on, Ma. What do you want from me?

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0: Don't go mine. You're wasting your life away with foolish things.
1: What are you talking about? How about your bridge club and your ladies groups and your parties and your daytime programs? What about all that?
0: That's different.

0: Mr. Cook?
1: Yes?
0: Do you have a son named Robert? Robert Cook, age 17?
1: Yes.
0: I'm sorry, Mr. Cook. You better come down to the station house. Your son is dead.
1: Dead? How?
0: He died of an overdose.
1: Oh, my God.
2: Things get a little easier once you understand.

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If you would like to write to us or send us a reception report, our address is Tom Call Theater, Post Office Box 130, Beverly, Massachusetts 01915. 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

0: And don't you be mine, don't you be mine, don't you be my neighbor. Don't you dare, please don't be my neighbor.
1: It's been a long day in Mr. Tom Call's neighborhood, and I think I need a drink. What about you? Well, come with me into the kitchen. There's a whole lot of shaking going on in Mr. Tom Call's neighborhood when there's no beer. Oh, great. Just what we need. Now, kids, you tell your parents to buy you Milwaukee's best, because that's the best.
2: Hi, Tom. Let's put up Tom back. Thank you. Hi, Tom.
3: Hi, how you doing?
2: All right.
3: I'd like to do a television question.
2: Oh, yeah. No TV for a year. Yeah.
3: I do it for $100 because I listen to the radio.
2: 100% of the time? Are you blind?
3: No.
2: Oh.
3: Well, I listen to the radio most of the time. I thought it was interesting you didn't say the radio because you're on the radio.
2: Right. Well, we don't want anyone to volunteer to do that for any amount of money. But wait a minute. You wouldn't... No news.
3: No, I mean... It's,
2: no
3: I'm not
2: PBS.
3: Saying, I do watch some TV. I watch some videos that I rent, but I'd give it up for a year if I was going to get paid.
2: You watch anything that comes on over the networks? Anything current? You watch Seinfeld, anything?
3: Yeah, I watch Seinfeld.
2: And you'd give it up for $100?
3: I'd give it up, yeah.
2: For $100?
4: $100?
3: No, well, can I listen to the radio that has a TV band on it?
2: Yes. That has
3: cool.
2: A TV band?
3: Yeah.
4: Yeah, okay. Stop watching.
2: We'll give you that exemption because it's only $100.
3: Because there's a way to get around everything.
4: $100 for the whole thing or $100 per hour? What?
2: $100 a year.
3: Hey, I won't miss out on the OJ thing. I'll read the newspaper. Word of mouth.
4: Really?
3: Yeah, I don't think TV
4: is... What
3: are
4: you, Paul Revere? I mean, how could I... It's like a town crier over here.
2: I'd rather pay Jim $5,000 to wear the same clothes every month for 5 months. Every day for 5 months. Sorry, Tom. 266-6868.
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3: Hi, how you doing?
4: Hi, Tom.
3: I'm a big fan, listen to you every night.
4: Oh, thank you.
3: I also collect, I must have like 10 video cassettes of like old commercials.
2: Why? Get out
4: of here.
2: Why do you do that?
4: That's so funny.
3: It's almost like, well, like what you're saying, they're catchy, remember them, just like songs.
4: It's,
3: right?
4: It's very nostalgic, too.
3: And also,
2: if they're done right, they're crafted correctly, they're little works of art, aren't they?
3: Absolutely.
2: Yeah.
4: Which one's your favorite, Tom?
3: Okay, well, I have two. First one is Body on Tap Shampoo. It's got beer in it, but you don't drink it.
2: Oh, yeah.
3: Remember that one?
2: Right.
3: Yeah.
2: Meantime, the shampoo went in the crapper, Tom.
3: Yeah.
2: How good
3: exactly.
2: was the ad?
3: Well, I was underage, so I bought it all the time. It's a cool thing to do.
2: Okay, what's the other one?
3: Okay, the other one really devastated me as a kid. I thought it was very frightening. It should have been on, like, after, like, 9 o'clock.
2: What?
3: It was on, like, a beautiful woman sitting in the woods, right? And she's talking about forest fires. And then halfway through the commercial, she unzips herself, and then she ends up being Smokey the Bear.
4: Oh, that's one of those public service things.
2: Tom,
4: that traumatized you? You were scared by that?
3: Oh,
2: come on, Tom.
3: I was.
2: You had a very protective life, honey, if that scared you. Smokey the Bear was a good guy.
3: I know, but I didn't think he was a woman.
4: Oh, that's funny. That's right. Smokey is a boy.
2: Tis the season to be something, and we are asking you to revel in the holiday season. We'd like you to come up with your very own holiday message. The way we'd like you to deliver it is, hi, I'm Lori from the Back Bay, and then just deliver your sweet, sentimental thoughts. Get the picture, but make it chick style. We don't want something like, you know, peace and love and goodwill towards our
4: blah, blah, blah. Who needs that?
2: Everybody can say that.
4: That
2: is so incredibly boring. Be more creative than that. 266-6868. Tom from Beverly, you're on WRKO The Chicks.
3: Hi, this is Tom from Beverly, and my Christmas wish is for Elmo to be recalled for having small pots.
4: No, that's great.
3: And the reason is because I want to see the people that paid $1,000 for him if they'll get the money back.
4: Wouldn't that be funny?
2: Yeah.
4: That's good. That's great, Tom.
2: Thank you. 266-6868. That was perfect delivery. Yeah.
4: Where are the two chicks dishing? Funny enough. And our phone number is 266-6868. We love to laugh here. We want to know who makes you laugh. What funny people out there really crack you right up? What comedians or, you know, sketch artists or people in the movies who are in funny movies and they just make you laugh? 266-6868. Tom from Beverly, you're in WRKO The Chicks.
3: Hi, Chicks.
4: Hi, Tom.
3: How you doing?
4: Good.
3: I have three radiomonologists, and all three of them are from New York.
4: Yes.
3: All right, Gene Shepard, Lynn Samuels, and Howard Stern.
4: Lynn Samuels is not funny.
3: Oh, I have to tell you, obviously she didn't go to the Connecticut School of Broadcasting.
4: Neither did we, but I used to live in New York and listen to Lynn Samuels. She's unlistenable.
3: You know what one of the funniest things I think she ever said?
4: she's not meant to be funny, Tom. She's a liberal.
3: But she's funny. I mean, her monologues, I'll never forget
5: I know what you mean, but she's just not funny.
4: Go ahead, Tom.
3: Well, there was just one thing that she said that was really funny once. They were talking about Ebonics. And then she got upset with the caller, and she said, I'll give you some Ebonics. She said, I'd be hanging up on you.
4: That's funny.
5: Thanks, Tom.
4: All right, you may have changed her mind. 266-6868. Who's really funny to you? Maybe you saw him in stand-up. Maybe you
6: We're the two chicks. This is Two Chicks Dishing. And gentlemen, we're really curious about your testicles. There was a case recently, a guy in Franklin, who as a result of a medical misdiagnosis, lost a testicle, and a jury awarded him $3.2 million. So we've concluded that that is the going rate for a testicle. And it seems, you know, perhaps it seems high or low. We're wondering if you might be willing to voluntarily give up a testicle for $3.2 million. I know you don't think that should happen, but I don't see the big deal with them. I really don't. And
5: of course you don't, because you're a girl.
6: Well, so far, two guys have said, you know, they'll do it.
5: They're doing that to get on the radio and try to be funny.
6: I don't know. By the way, I'm curious about producer Paul's point of view on this.
5: I thought she was going to say, I'm curious about producer Paul's testicles, and I don't want to have that discussion.
6: Well, I didn't say that.
5: Right, exactly.
6: You're always willing to show them. I know at any point in time I don't need you to do it on the air.
7: Would you like to do it off the air?
6: Perhaps.
7: Right.
6: It depends on your point of view on this subject.
7: I can't make up my mind on this.
5: You're so conflicted.
7: I need to think about it. I need to hear some more of my fellow brothers comment on it before I can give my final answer.
5: Before you can give them up.
7: Exactly.
5: All righty then. 266-6868. Tom from Beverly. You're a WRK. With the chicks.
1: Hi, chicks.
6: Hi, Tom.
1: How's it hanging?
5: A little to the left, Tom.
1: Yeah. Hey, listen, do you know how you said the testicles are like Super Bowls?
6: Yeah.
1: Well, if I donated one of them, I probably wouldn't bounce around so much to my new relationship.
6: But
5: you're shecky over here.
6: Everybody's got a lot of nut jokes tonight.
5: And everyone's a comedian. Yeah. Is that it, Tom?
1: That's it.
5: All right, buddy. Goodbye.
8: Yeah, we are in for the two tricks here. Ben and Jim on the talk station, AM 680 WRKO. Hey, man, you know what?
9: What?
8: Jim, check this out.
9: What?
8: Victoria Gifford found these two in bed. The babysitter and all that?
9: Yeah.
8: Man, how horrifying that would be.
9: Hey,
8: oh.
9: Just the thought of getting caught naked is bad enough.
8: Now, hold on. Just a second. Hold on. AM 680 WRK, go ahead.
9: Hi, Tom.
1: Yeah, hi. I don't know if I should just follow that last caller. I was thinking about Michael Kennedy.
9: Mm-hmm.
1: I think that he started feeling guilty, and he decided to head back into his trunks.
9: Oh, God.
1: I don't think it was necessarily a comma thing.
8: Oh, hold it. We're laughing. That last call.
1: Okay.
8: Sorry, Paul.
9: Hey, next time, Paul, Tom, when you call.
1: Yes.
9: Ask to go before Paul, okay?
1: Okay.
9: Okay.
1: Absolutely. Thank you very much.
8: Thanks for calling. AM 680 WRKO.
4: 868. 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
1: Hi, Chicks.
4: Hi, Tom.
1: I was reminded of this when you were talking about The Outsiders, and you failed to mention that Leif Garrett was in that.
5: Leif Garrett. Oh, big deal.
6: Are you kidding?
1: Well, listen to this. Leif Garrett was in Bob Carroll, Ted and Alice as a little kid.
5: Was he really?
1: Yes. And also, he was an Ivory Snow baby.
5: Oh, wow. So was Brooke Shields.
7: So was Marilyn Chambers.
5: She was the mother on the thing.
6: Is that Debbie Does Dallas?
7: Marilyn Chambers was a baby.
5: She was the mother.
7: She was a baby.
5: Wait, what was her porn film?
7: Insatiable was one of many. That was her first.
5: Oh, okay. Behind the Green Door.
6: Thank you, Tom.
5: There you go.
10: Now, let's go to Tom. Hello, Tom.
1: Hi, Joan. How you doing?
10: Oh, I'm bitten by a mosquito. Hello, happy.
1: Hey, listen, I want Ben Solo to come back.
10: Oh, yeah, but too late. We got robbed.
1: Well, I just wanted him to know that I did something much worse to screw up a show once.
10: Oh, let me hear.
1: Okay, when I was 20 years old, I was involved in the community theater.
10: Yeah.
1: And I was in charge of the lighting up in the rafters. So my boss was chewing out my coworker, and he told him to put a cigarette out. And while he was at it, he told me, and take that gum out of your mouth. So I did, and I didn't know where to put it, so I just stuck it on a bulb. But then when the bulb came on, it started to heat up, and my bubble yum started to, you know, get bulbous.
10: Right.
1: And it started to lower and lower, and it landed on a bald guy in the audience.
10: Oh, my God.
1: And then they had to stop the show, and the ambulance came. It was awful.
10: And did you get fired?
11: I ran. I never went back.
10: Yeah, well, you know, where'd you run? Because that's probably where Ben Soto is.
11: I went home.
10: Yeah, I mean, we all screw up.
11: That's what I say. When I heard this happen tonight, it just reminded me of what happened to me.
10: Yeah, you think back to what we all do in different jobs when you get started. Yeah. So how you doing now, Tom? What are you screwing up now?
12: As a matter of fact, Tom from Beverly is on WBZ. Hi, Tom.
13: Hi, how you doing?
12: Great.
13: I have like 2,045s. 45 seems to be like 89 cents, and now they're like $3 for cassette singles.
12: Wow, and of course, you've been talking about 45s today you can still buy?
13: Well, no, now they're cassette
12: singles. Now they're the singles, the cassette singles, right?
13: Right.
12: So you had you have the 45s. Do you have enough 45 adapters? I always lost my 45 adapters whenever I needed to play a 45.
13: I don't even have a turntable anymore.
12: Oh, man. So what do you do with your records?
13: Well, I just store them in a closet.
12: Okay.
13: But the reason why I called is I was thinking about like all the creative ways that records were used. I was going through the mall today, mm-hmm. Christmas shopping, and I was looking, and I remember back before video, when like Super 8 movies were the big thing, and they're very expensive, and you only get like certain aspects of movies and stuff.
12: Mm-hmm.
13: And I was thinking that, records really were, before videos, they had like blooper records, baseball games on records, and comedy records.
12: Sure.
13: And all of that stuff is now on video.
12: You're right. I have a lot of those weird albums. We certainly have a ton of comedy albums. I even have an album that features people like Sebastian Cabot and William Shatner and Leonard Nimoy and all these people singing and attempting to sing. I forget the name of the album. It's a riot. But all these weird things that ended up on record because there was nowhere else to put them.
13: Oh, yeah.
12: And,
13: Yeah, they also, your cereal box, every once in a while, you would be able to cut out a record on the back of it.
12: Oh, sure. Yeah, yeah.
13: And
12: even in Cracker Jacks, I think you could get a little mini record occasionally.
13: Absolutely.
12: Something like
13: that. You could play it. Record companies would send you, like, in the mail, Time Life used to send acetate records where you put a quarter on it and you could listen to, like, an advertisement of, like, the records that they sell.
12: Oh, yeah, I do remember that. Wow.
13: Do you have some time? Just a few more things?
12: Yeah, quickly, yeah.
13: Okay, soundtrack albums way back, like The King and I, used to be packaged in 45, like, box sets.
12: Mm-hmm.
13: And, like, the Monty Python album, Matching Tie and Handkerchief, if you played the second side twice, you could hear something different. It's almost like the Dolls, that they used to have records in them.
12: Yeah, this is good stuff. You're a real record enthusiast, I can tell.
13: Oh, yeah. This doll, you could actually pull the string and, depending on where the needle landed, you could hear like a different thing that it used to say.
12: Right. It wasn't a digital tape. It was a record.
13: It was a record.
12: Yeah, that's why it got scratchy very, very, very quickly. Right?
13: Also, Seasons in the Sun, everybody's talking about, by Terry Jacks.
12: Terry Jacks, yeah.
13: But there was another record that coming to take me away, haha. And on the flip side, they actually played like the whole song backwards on it.
12: The Dr. Demento days. I remember them well. I've got to run. Thank you so much, Tom.
13: Okay.
12: Okay, bye-bye.
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Come on. Look up here. Look up. Here I am. Come up the stairs. Come on up to my...

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We're going to flip the records from last week, and so prepare. Have a piece of cake and a cup of coffee.

0: Hello! Hello! And welcome to Marin's Attic! Marin's Attic on WBCQ, Monticello, Maine, USA, the planet. We're on 7490, and we're also on global community radio stations, and like WXDR FM and 99.1 in New Orleans, Louisiana. And with me is my dear co-hostess, Christina. Hi, hello.
1: Hello, Marion. Hello, everyone.
0: Well, this should be a pretty easy show for us, right?
1: Yes, it should.
0: I just had to flip the records, and we're going to play the one I promised to finish last week.
1: Yes, we actually are going to do that.
0: Yeah, we remembered, believe it or not. All right, so that first record for this radio program is...
1: It's called We Three. It's My Echo, My Shadow, and Me by Bob Chester and his orchestra.
0: Oh, wait, before we introduce the three of them, I'm Marion Webster, and that's Christina. I forgot to introduce you. Okay. Hi, Christina.
1: Hi, Marion.
0: Okay, what's the title again?
1: Brother. All right, this is called We Three. It's a Bluebird record, B... 10865 side A from 1940.

0: favorite song, Christina. Ah,
1: okay.
0: I like that.
1: A lot of you didn't know that was really Marion singing the vocals on that song. No, I'm just kidding. It was Dolores O'Neill.
0: Mm-hmm. Thanks, Christina.
1: You're welcome.
0: All right. Next is a red-labeled, unusual-looking Columbia record that was stamped in Japan, in Kawasaki, Japan.
1: Yes, it's a deep red label, and it's Nippon Columbia.
0: And with gold letters, and it has a small, old-fashioned musical note like the older Columbias.
1: Mm-hmm. And this is, let's see, M278 from 1946. This one is called 2 O'Clock Jump by Harry James and his orchestra.

0: That sounded a little weird.
1: Well, quality control at the Kawasaki Nippon Columbia record plant wasn't very good, and that was stamped out of round. The tone arm went back and forth
0: on
1: that.
0: Yeah, I noticed that.
1: Well, that does happen. It used to happen around the turn of the last century, anyway.
0: Oopsie.
2: All right.
1: Oh, that was pretty good, nonetheless.
0: Mm-hmm.
1: Well, Christina,
0: yes.
1: We could not flip all the records.
0: No.
1: And the baby record had a big chip in it.
0: Well, right, that's right.
1: And it had the same recording on the flip side.
0: Oh, it actually was the same recording?
1: I couldn't believe it, yes.
0: Wow.
1: Yeah, so we passed on that one.
0: Okay.
1: But we are going to replay one record from last week.
0: Okay.
1: But I won't tell you which one. Let's see if you remember.
0: Right.
1: Okay.
0: If you do better than we do.
1: Okay. Next record on Marion's Attic at WBCQ Shortwave Radio.
0: This next one is Decca 18873 Side B from 1946. It's called All the Time, and it's by Guy Lombardo and his orchestra with a vocal by Don Rodney.

0: isn't that sweet?
1: That was a sweet one.
0: I like that. Well, we have to thank Bruce and Dolores from Lititz.

0: 18867, side B, from 1945.
1: Here we go. These are, by the way, 78 RPM records played on a Garrard turntable.

0: from 1945. That last record. Okay, Christina. How you doing over there?
1: I'm okay. How are you?
0: I'm all right. I still have a lot of chest congestion.
1: I know. This is just hanging on forever.
0: Yes.
1: But we're troopers.
0: We are, and we're dedicated to keep producing Marion's Attic. We hope you like the program. All right. What's next on our list of records?
1: This next one is by Frank Froba and his boys. It's piano solo and orchestra. It's Decca 23603B from 1943, and it's called Squeeze Me.

0: Doesn't that sound nice as you drive along in your Studebaker Commander? Okay. Well, that's what I remember anyway. I guess we're going to play another record.
1: All right.
0: That's what we're doing here, right?
1: Yeah, that's what we're doing.
0: We're playing records in Marion's attic.
1: This one is from 1945.
0: Oh, and this record is more worn out than the flip side we played last week.
1: Oh, okay.
0: So we're flipping the records over. Yes. And this one was, they played this one a lot.
1: Okay. This one is called Stone Cold Dead in the Market. He had it coming. And it's by Ella Fitzgerald and Louis Jordan and his Timpani 5. And this is Decca 2-3-5-4-6 side A.
0: From what year there?
1: 1945.

0: in the electric chair. Man, he stone cold dead in the market. Stone cold dead in the market. He stone cold dead in the market. I kill nobody but my husband.
1: Hey, child, I'm coming back and boss you on your head one more time.
0: No, man, you can't.

0: Okay, somebody didn't listen to that one all the way through.
1: I guess I didn't listen through the lyrics on that one.
0: Oh, brother.
1: Do you think they ever played that on the radio back in the day?
0: I don't know.
1: I hope not.
0: Well, that what's weird about that one, that's the side that was more popular on that record. I don't know what that's saying either.
1: I don't know. Maybe somebody had a grudge. They sounded so happy on the record.
0: Yeah.
1: Well...
0: We apologize for any...
1: If we upset anybody.
0: Yes.
1: Okay. Well, that's records. Records are an adventure. And if you collect records, you're going to run across records that might disagree with you. And you can give them to somebody else then.
0: Yes. Alrighty. Time to move on.
1: Yes. Here we have the Columbia DJ copy.
0: Yes.
1: The white label.
0: The white labeled one. It's Columbia 38171 from 1947. And this one is Everybody Eats at Our House. And this better not be... Let's see.
1: They eat at their house, but maybe the food's poison.
0: I don't know. Cab Calloway and his orchestra. Okay. Marion's Attic takes a dark turn. Film noir at 11.

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Everybody eats when they come to my house. Hey, this is a party, Marty. There, you get the cherry, Jerry. Now look, don't be so

0: Bellini, Christina. Does that rhyme?
1: Not quite, but close enough.
0: Okay, have some carrion, Marion.
1: Oh,
0: yuck. I'm a vulture. I look like one.
1: The claws are there.
0: All right. Here we go.
1: All right.
0: I'm pointing to my eyeball right now.
1: Oh, okay.
0: I'm pointing to my eyeball.
1: Yes.
0: I put my finger near my eye.
1: Your eye.
0: And that tells Christina to
1: D.
0: D. Go.
1: Okay. 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This is show number 893.
0: Okay, 893.
1: Yeah, I didn't know if you were pointing to your eye because you have pink eye or what the heck's going on.
0: they are more dilated than usual.
1: Okay.
0: All right. Okay, one more record, Christina. We do have listener mail, don't we?
1: Yes, we do.
0: All right, one more record before listener mail.
1: All right.
0: On Marion's Attic.
1: Next selection is Dry Bones. Got a weird theme going here. Okay, Tommy Dorsey and his orchestra. And he apparently does the trombone solo. And this is RCA Victor 20-3523 side A from 1949.
0: Have some salami, Johnny.

0: Oh, just a little bit scratchy. These are the original records.
1: Yes, they are. Original 78s.
0: Yeah, let me clear that little fluff ball on the stylus right now. There you go. That's better. All right, Christina.
1: Yes?
0: Listener mail time, huh?
1: Okay.
0: There we go.
1: All right. This is from Debbie in Huntsville, Alabama.
0: Oh, hello.
1: Him on the side. Says, hi, Marin and Christina. I loved show 892. Such a variety of music. Those shows with the later music variety are our favorites, but we do love them all. Keep up the great work and hope you both feel better soon. Debbie in Huntsville, Alabama, with Tim on the side.
0: Oh, wonderful. Thank you so very much.
1: This is from Greg in Ann Arbor, Michigan.
0: Hello?
1: Hi, Marin and Christina. For several years, I've been listening on shortwave, and while the fidelity is good, it doesn't compare to the absolutely wonderful sound of your show from my new internet radio. I have an all-new appreciation for the terrific music you play. Thanks so much, and happy holidays. That's Greg in Ann Arbor, Michigan.
0: Oh, thank you, Greg. We try to collect records that are in excellent condition. It doesn't always happen if you're a listener of Marion's attic. But it still is a lot of fun.
1: Yes, it is.
0: All right, thank you very much. Good to hear from you, too.
1: Well, I say hello to Bruce and Dolores, Lititz, Pennsylvania.
0: Thank you for the use of your records.
1: Let's see. Jerry and the California Boys.
0: Oh, hello.
1: They said they love the show, particularly the piano solo. Probably the best piece of stride piano ever heard. I think that was the flip side to Frank Froba.
0: Squeeze me.
1: Yeah, it was the other side, though. Did hear? Okay. Let's see. And he said, you got some great material from Bruce and Dolores.
0: Yes, we did. Yes. Mm-hmm. Thank you.
1: And want to say hello to Matthew in Cleveland, Ohio.
0: Oh, hello, Matthew.
1: I hope you feel better.
0: Thank you. A little bit at a time. One day at a time.
1: Mm-hmm. Let's see. We also heard from Augaville, Falls Church, Virginia.
0: Oh, hello.
1: Okay. And now, Marion had asked, well, had told Augaville, because she loves trains, and she watches train videos and things like that. And so he wrote a bit of information, and he said to check out RR Project 113.org. That's RR Project 113.org, and that's Railway Restoration Project 113, and it's dedicated to the history of railroading in Schuylkill County, Pennsylvania. I know I said that wrong, but that's the best I know. And by the way, they have the Santa trains again this year, December 10th and 11th, that are out of...
0: Isn't that around Pottsville and the Reading area, somewhere around that?
1: Could be.
0: Towards the eastern part of Pennsylvania, right?
1: Minersville,
0: yes,
1: Pennsylvania.
0: Okay, huh?
1: Okay, there's
0: and
1: also...
0: Project 1... So it's Engine 113.
1: Yes, that's what it was.
0: It's a steam locomotive, mm-hmm. Engine 113.
1: And they're working on restoring it.
0: Uh-huh.
1: And
0: they have a Santa train.
1: They have a Santa train. Okay, and also there's the Reading Railroad Heritage Museum.
0: Mm-hmm.
1: All right, that's in Hamburg, Pennsylvania. And it's... Now, Reading, or if you typed it out, it's like readingrailroad.org. They also have Santa trains every weekend, November 26th through January 15th.
0: So it's readingrailroad.org.
1: Yep.
0: And the other one is?
1: Is rrproject113.org.
0: Got it. rrproject113.org.
1: That's correct.
0: Okay, those are very worthy railroad outfits with a Santa train.
1: Yes.
0: And I think next week, Project 113 is running.
1: December 10th and 11th is when they have theirs.
0: Ah, wonderful.
1: Okay. If you want to see some, if you really love trains and whatnot, if you want to see some absolutely awesome train pictures, train photos, okay? Go to www.wheresteamlives.net. 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There's pictures by Oren B. Hellbach. Fantastic pictures.
0: Thank you, Phil in Falls Church. Phil has been a listener from the very beginning of Marion's Attic, and we started in 1999, in the last century.
1: Yes, you did. So anyways, if you would like to write to us, you may do so.
0: Oh, to Marion's Attic.
1: Yes, please do, at marionweb@aol.com. marionweb@aol.com. You can also write to us through the web address, which is marionsattic.net. marionsattic.net. Scroll down to the bottom and send us an email. Okay.
0: Okay. Thank you, Christina. Now, we had multiple requests to play this song again.
1: Yes.

0: Wow, that's pretty wild.
1: And who was that, Christina?
0: That was Desi Arnaz and his orchestra.
1: Oh, that was Ricky Ricardo, wasn't it?
0: Yeah, that's El Cumbachero. And it was Congo, and it's RCA Victor 22550 Side B from 1947. El Cumbachero.
1: Christina, I saw him perform that song on YouTube.
0: Yeah?
1: Yeah, I typed it in, and there he was, a wild, crazy man. Lucille Ball must have had her hands full.
0: Oh, okay.
1: All right, now we're going to have a little transition. Next record.
0: All right, this next one is Decca 4442 Side B from 1944. It's called Don't Change Horses by the Hoosier Hotshots.
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Riley. Now, what are you up to, Marion? Huh? Are you eating Karen? Well, we're going to play another record to see we're transitioning here from the 1940s backwards a little bit. And we have to get used to going back to the acoustic days eventually. But we'll ease our way back in time. And we're going to listen to an orchestra selection. It's on a major records. It has a red label, and, well, you'll hear it now. Thank you.

0: of radio, Christina. They had funny sounding tuning, and if you didn't get the dial right, or if your neighbors were in the next apartment tuning around, you heard this. Trying to tune in Arthur Fields. Arthur Fields, where are you? Arthur Fields. Arthur Fields.
1: Calling the zombie. Zombie.
0: Arthur Fields, come in. Okay, he's here. He's here. And what song is he going to play, Christina?
2: He's going to do Side by Side on a Grey Gull 2-3-2. 8A from 1927.
0: We've gone back 20 years. Oh, oh, oh.

0: I know you recognize that one.
1: Yes.
0: That's a nice one. That's one that was a brand new song in 1927. That's a 95-year-old record you just heard. That was electrically recorded, but we're going to go back a little bit more. A little bit more through time, and another 5 years, and we're back to the acoustic era before they had the microphone.
1: This is from 1922. It's Victor 19076 side B, and it's called My Old Love. It's a tango. It's by Max Dolan's Orchestra.

0: lovely. Christina, one more time. 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
1: 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And that is Marion's Attic, P.O. Box 583, Coventry, Connecticut, 06238. That's Marion's Attic, P.O. Box 583, Coventry, Connecticut, 06238. This is show number 893.
0: Very good. Now we just have a little bit of time for a Victor record, That Wicked Tango, the flip side from what you just heard by the International Novelty Orchestra.

0: traveling is over now. Let's come back 100 years to the present. You've been listening to Marion's Attic on WBCQ, Monticello, USA, the planet on 7490. 7490 on the dial. Thanking you so much for being with us. And, Christina?
1: Yes?
0: Go to the future now. Look down the swirling maze to Uncle Bill. It's him. Ah!
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What a good song. That is Saliva here on Rockwave. That is Click, Click, Boom. That track was released back in 2001 on their second album, Every 6 Seconds, as the lead single, and the song reappeared on their next studio effort, Back Into Your System. And if I recall, that particular song was used as an interval song in between bands at Oxfest 2010 in Maine at the Wiscasset Raceway at Oxfest 2010, which was a really good show, by the way. Shinedown was the headliner that year. Good evening or good day to you, wherever you're listening from. Thank you so much for joining me today. This is a show I put together called Rockwave. It's featured on shortwave radio, on AM and FM radio in Aroostook County, Maine. And why have I chosen to do a show like this? Well, a couple of reasons. And the first reason is it seems like everywhere you go these days, another rock station is being shut down, or it's changing formats, or it's selling out to a major corporation. It's just not fair. And if you're listening on FM radio, perhaps you think there's just not enough mainstream rock in the area. Well, that's why I'm here, to bring you the mainstream rock. And there's just a long list of music that I'd like to play for you. So let's continue that right now. Let's head back to the 90s from Get a Grip. Here's Aerosmith. This is Living on the Edge. There's something

That is Wholehearted by the band Extreme. And that song was released as the fourth and final single and closing track from their successful album Pornograffiti in 1991. And it reached number 4 on the Billboard Top 100. It also charted at number 12 in the UK singles charts. Well, way to go, Extreme. And if you like the band Extreme, they're also well known for their song More Than Words. And if you've listened to the radio over the past couple of decades, you've more than likely heard that song. You've tuned in to the radio show Rockwave, and what we're doing here is we're keeping rock and roll radio alive. We're trying to anyway. And if you're a social media type of person, why not go on over to our Facebook page and give us a like on our Rockwave Facebook page. Rockwave on Facebook, and you can request a song there as well. All right, here's some simple Rockwave trivia for you. What state in the U.S. was the band Shinedown from? Was it A, Florida, B, Maryland, or C, California? The answer is coming up from Rockwave. Here they are now with the song Unity.

0: gone.
1: Well, if you said that is not David Essex, but I have no idea who that is. You were close, but no cigar, but you were right about the song. That was the song Rock On, originally done by David Essex, remade by Def Leppard. And that can be found on their album, Yeah, which is track 2 on that particular album. And if you ever buy the CD of Def Leppard's Yeah, you'll notice that it looks like a record, but it's very colorful. I will say this, I do like what Def Leppard added to the end of that song with their guitar riffs. I played Ozzy Osbourne in that set from Osmosis, and I Just Want You, and Shinedown in that set as well with Unity. Now, earlier I asked the question about Shinedown, what state did Shinedown originate from? Was it A, Florida, B, Maryland, or C, California? The answer is A. Shinedown actually originated from the state of Florida. And now you know. All right, well, if you can think back to the year 2008, and if you listen to the radio, you might have heard a song called You Somebody by the band Kings of Leon. Well, that song went into hot rotation, but another song got released off that album called Sex on Fire. Here's Kings of Leon right now. This is Sex on Fire on Rockwave.

several years, mankind lived just like the animals. Then something happened which unleashed the power of our imagination. We burned the toy.

Well, there's a trip back to 1997 for you. That is the band Live and their hit Lucchini's Juice. And it was not released as a single in the U.S., but it did reach number 35 on the Billboard Hot 100 Airplay chart, number one on the Billboard Modern Rock Tracks chart, and number two on the Mainstream Rock Tracks chart. All right, enough about charts. Let's talk about the music that we played before that. Pink Floyd in that set from The Division Bell. I played Keep Talking. And towards the beginning of that song, if you listen real carefully, you'll hear the robotic voice of Stephen Hawking talking about how humans learn to talk early on. May God rest his soul, and Stephen Hawking was definitely known as an amazing scientist. Kings of Leon in that set as well with Sex on Fire. Well, I certainly do hope that you are coping during the COVID-19 virus quarantine. I know a lot of us want things to go back to normal, and you know, I have to say this, I certainly do miss people, and I miss going to social gatherings. Well, here's a song that kind of sort of goes along with the times of now and what we're dealing with. Here's Nickelback and If Everyone Cared. From underneath

Those are the Goo Goo Dolls on Rock Wave and Long Way Down. That's from their album, A Boy Named Goo. And if you're familiar with that album, you might recognize the song they did on it called Name, which was a very mellow song, but it was very, very popular back in the 90s. A few other releases came from that album as well, including that one, Long Way Down. And Johnny Resnick is the lead singer of the band, the Goo Goo Dolls. And one of my Facebook friends actually got a chance to meet Johnny Resnick in person. Hey, Lizzie, can you hook me up with some backstage passes? All right, we've come to the end of Rockwave. Thank you so much for listening this weekend or this evening, wherever you are. Please give us a like on our Facebook page, Rockwave on Facebook. Make a request there if you'd like as well. This has been Rockwave. Rockwave was an idea that I came up with after the legendary rock station WAAF was sold to a nonprofit company. Have yourself a great weekend. Like the D's said, you certainly do deserve it. We'll close it out with Cinderella. Don't know what you got till it's gone. I can't.

0: sit right over here, right next to us, and have a piece of cake and a cup of coffee. It's nice to be back in the attic, right?
1: Yes, it is.

0: 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Also, Global Community Radio, GCR2, WXDR 99.1 FM in New Orleans, Louisiana, too. Hello. Hello, and I'm Marion Webster. And along with me is my dear co-hostess, Christina.
1: Hello, everyone.
0: Hello, dear.
1: Hi, Marion.
0: How you doing? All right?
1: Oh, I'm trying to hang in there.
0: We've both been a little under the weather, so if I sound extra phlegmy, my apologies.
1: Yes.
0: You too, Christina, huh?
1: Uh-huh.
0: All right, well, we're going to start playing records. We have a whole stack of 78 RPM records. The Garrard turntable is spinning, and Christina has a record,
1: yes,
0: in her hand.
1: And where do we get these records?
0: From Bruce and Dolores in Lititz, Pennsylvania.
1: Yes. And we had a very, very nice time down there.
0: I'll tell you about that later.
1: Mm-hmm. Okay, this first one is a Columbia record. It has a dark red label with gold letters. It has a little note on it. This one is from 1946. But this one's special because it was made by Nippon Columbia Company Limited in Kawasaki, Japan. It has Japanese writing on it as well as English writing on here. And this one is called 1 O'Clock Jump. It's a foxtrot. It's number, it's by Harry James and his orchestra. And this is Nippon Columbia M278.
0: And what year?
1: 1946.
0: Mm.

0: That's an interesting end.
1: Yes. That's a 1946 Nippon Columbia record. And that means it was pressed in Japan.
0: Yes.
1: And also, Christina noticed that half of the label is in Japanese.
0: Yes, I noticed that.
1: So it's kind of a rare record to find in the United States.
0: I would think so.
1: Mm-hmm. All right, let's move along to the next 78 RPM record on Marion's Attic.
0: This one is Decca 18873 Side A. It's from 1946. Now, you can find a lot of things on a Greyhound bus, but this is Love on a Greyhound Bus by Guy Lombardo and his Royal Canadians.

0: Oh, what a fun song.
1: That was pretty cool.
0: I bet that record made many people take a ride on a Greyhound bus in search of love.
1: That could be.
0: Oh, it could be. Oh, I'm a little congested.
1: Yes, you are, Steph.
0: Next one, dear.
1: The next one is a Decca record, 1-8-8-6-7 side B. It's from 1945, and this one is by Lucky Millinder and his orchestra.
0: Uh-oh!
1: And it's called Shorty's Gotta Go.

0: want to be Shorty.
1: But Shorty was a bad boy.
0: Hey, Christina.
1: Yes.
0: I'd like to thank you right here on the air. Thank you very much for driving me to back and forth to Lititz, Pennsylvania.
1: Oh, you're welcome, Marion.
0: We had a wonderful time.
1: Yes, we did.
0: We recorded programs there, and hope you enjoyed them. Mm-hmm.
1: Thank you, Bruce and Dolores.
0: Yes, thank you so much. Thank you. And the food was great.
1: Yes, it was. We even had some what they call Dutchy food down there. Pennsylvania Dutch food.
0: And we went to Adamstown, Pennsylvania, mm-hmm. and to Reniger's, and we found a lot of 78 RPM records. So we will have fresh stock to play on Marion's Attic.
1: Yes, we will.
0: All right, well, when you have thousands of records, it's always fresh.
1: Yes, I know.
0: They're everywhere.
1: Oh, my God.
0: All right, here's a record Dolores is going to like.
1: All right, this is Victor, 20-2550 Side A. It's from 1947, and it's called Made for Each Other, and it's by Desi Arnaz and his orchestra.

0: was Desi Arnaz. And, of course, he teamed up with Lucille Ball for I Love Lucy, that I'm sure you're familiar with.
1: Yes.
0: Okay. Well, Christina, we'll keep them spinning here. You're listening to Marin's Attic on shortwave radio, WBCQ 7490 on your dial. Here's a Decca record.
1: Yes, this Decca record is 23603 side A. It's from 1943. It's by Frank Froba and his boys. And this is Moosey Mousey Boogie.

0: sounds like my phonograph ran down, didn't it? but it didn't. No.
1: Oh boy.
0: What fun? I've been thinking, Christina.
2: Uh oh. Yes.
0: We should really give these records back to Bruce.

0: and Dolores after we're done with these.
1: Yeah.
0: They're really good records.
1: They're really good records.
0: Really, really good records. And maybe we'll just flip them over next for next week. Huh?
1: Okay.
0: All right.
1: That makes it easy.
0: Right, so the next one on the stack, they're all facing up.
1: All right.
0: In order for us.
1: This one is Decca 23546, side B, from 1945. And this one is Patootie Pie. It's by Ella Fitzgerald and Louise Jordan and his Timpani Five.

0: I don't remember that one on the radio at all. Wow.
1: Find yourself some patootie pie.
0: Oh, I'm sweating a little bit now. Well, you better take the A train and get out of here.
1: All right, yes, we're going to take the A train. It's by the Delta Rhythm Boys, and it's Deco 8578 Side B from 1941.

0: Well, you don't get to hear the lyrics for that song very often.
1: No.
0: Well, that's an unusual record. I like that. All right, Christina.
1: Yeah.
0: I tell you what, it's getting closer to the bottom of the hour.
1: Okay.
0: You think you can do it?
1: I'm gonna try.
0: You gonna do it?
1: Yeah, I'm gonna do it.
0: Okay, do it.
1: You're listening to Marion's Attic on WBCQ Monticello, Maine, USA, www.wbcq.com, Global Community Radio, GCR2, WXDR, New Orleans, Louisiana. This is show 892.
0: 892? Amazing. All right. We're playing a lot of records, aren't we?
1: Yes, we are.
0: We're not speaking as much.
1: No.
0: That's because we're both a little scratchy. Can you tell?
1: Can you tell?
0: Uh-oh, here we go again. Okay, next record, dear.
1: This next one is a Columbia record, number 37073. I guess apparently we don't know when it was made. Excuse me. And this is...
0: I couldn't find that one, dear.
1: No? Okay. And this is titled On the Wrong Side of You. It's sung by Lucy Ann, and it's with Kay Kaiser and his orchestra.
0: All right. Well, about 19, early 40s, and there's a big chip on this record, Christina.
1: Oh.
0: I'm going to take off the stylus if I'm not careful.
1: Be careful.
0: I'm careful now.

0: listener mail?
1: Yes, I do.
0: Wonderful. It's listener mail time on Marion's Attic. That's on WBCQ, the planet. Who are we hearing from?
1: All right. We heard through the website, someone sent us an email named Chris. And
0: hello, Chris.
1: Chris is from Greenwood, South Carolina.
0: Mm-hmm.
1: And he said, I love listening to your show, Marion and Christina. Y'all remind me of a local radio show, Trash to Treasure, that comes on Saturday mornings on WCRS AM in Greenwood, South Carolina. Well, maybe he doesn't live there, but close enough. And Ann Eller is the host. And keep jamming those phonies, as in phonograph records.
0: Oh, yes.
1: Y'all the best. That's
0: oh, thank
1: from
0: you.
1: Chris from, I guess, probably South Carolina.
0: Well, thank you, Chris. That's wonderful to hear from you. We wish that you'd write everybody out there that is listening at least write once in your life to Marion and Christina. We'd love to hear from you. Yeah. But I know for sure that shortwave radio works. People write because they're shortwave listeners.
1: Yes.
0: It's amazing. They don't do that on AM and FM. Only shortwave.
1: Mm-hmm. The next one is from Dale and Kyle in New Hampton, New York.
0: Oh, hello.
1: Dear Marion and Christina, enjoyed the 78s, and wouldn't it be fun to get a Beatles 78 and
0: yes.
1: put it on the Victrola with a loud tone needle?
0: No, that would not be fun whatsoever, Dale and Kyle, because the record would be made of a softer material, and any kind of metal needle will absolutely destroy the record. You gotta play the older shellac records, 1950 usually and earlier, on a steel needle phonograph, maybe even earlier than that.
1: Oh, like 1950 back,
0: yeah.
1: You play a steel needle.
0: Yes, mostly, yes.
1: But after that, you gotta do something like the Garrard.
0: Exactly,
1: yes. Material's softer.
0: Yes, and a lightweight tone arm with a proper stylus.
1: I see.
0: Okay,
1: I mean,
0: for the record.
1: They record it at 78 RPM, but it's different material.
0: Yes, that's correct. And the steel or a permanent needle, a tungstone needle would rip it right up.
1: Ooh.
0: So if you have one of those Indian 78 RPM records, like the Beatles, don't play it with a steel needle.
1: No. Let's see. They also said, enjoyed all the music from the home of Bruce and Dolores in Lititz, Pennsylvania.
0: Oh, thank you. We had so much fun there.
1: Mm-hmm.
0: Thank you, Dale and Kyle.
1: Let's see. Phil, Falls Church, Virginia.
0: Oh, hello.
1: He says, enjoyed the show, and he had been watching some, I guess it was live stream of some trains up in Pennsylvania.
0: Hmm.
1: Let's see, Bruce and Dolores, hi.
0: Oh, hello.
1: Let's see, Matthew, Cleveland, Ohio.
0: Oh, hello, Matthew in Cleveland, Ohio.
1: Fred Waterer from, is it Spectrum Monitor?
0: Magazine. Oh, hello, Fred Waterer of Spectrum Monitor Magazine. That's a fine publication. Hi, Fred.
1: Vince Giordano and the Nighthawks from New York City.
0: Oh, an incredible 1920s band. They're fans of Marion's Attic. They play in New York City.
1: Yes, they do.
0: Wow.
1: Sometimes they go out into, like, New Jersey, Connecticut.
0: They've been to Connecticut, yeah.
1: Yeah, they have. Okay, we also want to say hello to Ed from Chelmsford, Massachusetts. He also wrote through the website.
0: Oh, hello, Ed.
1: He says, listening for years, but this is the first email. And he wanted to say that he very much enjoyed the wide variety of music that we play.
0: Thank you. Thank you.
1: Let's see, Eric Odenton, Maryland.
0: Oh, hello.
1: Hope your visit up to Maine went well.
0: Mm-hmm.
1: And Mike in Somers, Connecticut.
0: Hello, Mike. Thank you very much. Can I do a shout out?
1: Yes, you can.
0: I want to say hello to one of my favorite YouTube channel people. His name is Brian, and his channel is called Jawtooth. J-A-W, tooth, like in your head. Jawtooth.
1: Yes.
0: Look him up on YouTube. I love railroad videos.
1: Yes, there's a lot of
0: I love trains. I can watch them all the time. Something about a train going in a tunnel. I
1: don't know.
0: Right. Hello, Brian. Hello.
1: All right. If you would like to write to us.
0: Yes, please, yes.
1: If you would like to write to us, please.
0: I got a cough.
1: Okay. Marion's Attic. Are you all right? Okay. MarionsAttic.net. That's the webpage. MarionsAttic.net. Scroll down past the screaming fans. You can write us an email from there. Or you can write to us at marionweb@aol.com. marionweb@aol.com. If you'd actually like to write to us, postal mail.
0: We have a post office box. Christina, the thing costs $65 a year now.
1: Yeah, I know.
0: When we started Marion's Attic, my P.O. box only cost $15 a year in 1999. Now it's up to $65.
1: Yeah, I know.
0: P.O. box 583. Go ahead, Christina.
1: Yes, and thank you, Matthew. Okay, that Marion's Attic. Marion's Attic. P.O. box 583. Coventry, Connecticut, 06238. That's Marion's Attic, P.O. Box 583, Coventry, Connecticut, 06238.
0: Yes, thank you. We love shortwave radio just as much as you do, and we'd love to know where you are and how you're hearing us. Yes. All right. Is it music time again, Christina?
1: It's music time.
0: We're going to play music again. Okay.
1: All right. This next one is Columbia 38171. It's from 1940. It has a white label with black letters. It's a radio station copy.
0: Yeah, there's a DJ on the label. He's a happy DJ. He has a record in his hand, and there's a microphone suspended in front of him.
1: This one is called A Ghost of a Chance with You, and it's by Cab Calloway and his orchestra.

0: Oh, lovely, lovely. Well, hey, Christina.
1: Yeah?
0: I'd like to promote what's coming up on Radio Angela on 5130.
1: Yes, on 5130.
0: Tomorrow night, starting at 10 p.m. Eastern.
1: 10 p.m. Eastern on 5130. That's Radio Angela. Okay, it's shortwave only. First at 10, you're going to hear Marion's Attic. Okay, and it was recorded down in Pennsylvania with Bruce and Dolores.
0: And it was hysterically funny, this particular program.
1: Yeah, it was.
0: I mean, we used a standard talking machine.
1: Yep.
0: And towards the end of the show, the spring got weak. And it got really fun from there.
1: Yes. You got to hear it because it was very funny.
0: We had a lot of fun with that. So tune into Radio Angela on 5130 tomorrow night.
1: Tomorrow night.
0: At 10 o'clock.
1: At 10 o'clock. And actually afterwards, after our show, Bill Tilford will be doing...
0: Uncle Bill?
1: Uncle Bill will be doing the WBCQ Polka Party.
0: Oh, how about that? Don't miss the Polka Party at WBCQ 5130 tomorrow night at 11 p.m. Eastern or 04 hours. Greenwich Mean Time. Why do they call it Mean Time anyway?
1: I don't know.
0: Mean means average usually.
1: Yeah, that's right. Yep.
0: I guess you could say it's Greenwich Happy Time. We're changing it right here.
1: Right now. That's what it's going to be.
0: Yes. And, Christina.
1: Yes.
0: Thursday's Thanksgiving, isn't it?
1: Yes, it is.
0: Are you going to have any turkey?
1: A little bit, yes.
0: Okay, bring me some.
1: I will.
0: Thank you, dear.
1: Actually, I'll bring you a whole meal.
0: Thank you. That's better.
1: I'll even drag James over, okay?
0: Maybe. He's very mad at me because I took you away for an entire week, it seemed, down in Pennsylvania.
1: Oh, he loves you.
0: He's not talking to me.
1: Yeah.
0: Somebody write to James and tell him, please let Christina be on Marion's Attic. Thank you. Right. Christina?
1: Yes.
0: Let's play another record.
1: All right. Which one do you want?
0: Oh, A Ghost of a Chance.
1: We just played that.
0: All right.
1: Okay. You want 9 or 11 or one of the other ones?
0: Next one. Okay. Number 11, please.
1: All right. This one is going to...
0: Goes my water bottle.
1: All right. This one's going to be a Bluebird record. It's B7875, side B. It's from 1938. And it's called Nonstop Flight. And it's by Artie Shaw and his orchestra.

0: tune, great tune.
1: Yeah, I like that one.
0: A little scratchy, but the record's almost 85 years old. What happened to the time? What happened?
1: I don't know.
0: Well, we're going to flip a record we played earlier. I want to hear Ricky Ricardo again.
1: Okay. We're going to play Desi Arnaz and his orchestra. It's going to be Victor 20-2550 side B. It's El Cumanchero, and it's a conga.
0: You remember those scenes on I Love Lucy when Desi Arnaz had his band and he'd play?
1: Yes.
0: The smash on the bongos.
1: On the bongos.
0: And his hair would go all wild. and Lucy would sneak in there into the band.
1: Yes.
0: Oh, that was so much fun. Here's Desi Arnaz.

0: That was wild.
1: Oh, yeah. Next, Christina.
0: The next one is another bluebird, and it's B10865, side B, from 1940. It's called Off the Record by Bob Chester and his orchestra.

0: Hello again, everyone. This is Gary Miller bringing you the good news of the coming kingdom of Yahweh. The good news of the coming kingdom of Yahweh is that this world is going to have the causes of all of its problems removed. And this kingdom of Yahweh is going to do that. Before that happens, there are many prophecies yet to be fulfilled. What we're focusing on in this series is the prophecies in the book of Revelation. This is a prophecy given to the Messiah by his father. And this is a book of prophecy. The book of Revelation is a prophecy of things that will shortly come to pass. Now, it's written about 90 AD or so. And so the things that John saw were things that was going to happen in the future. And I'm sure many of the things that he saw at that time, people would hardly believe. Some people still don't believe it because of the situation, the circumstances as they were at that time in his day. For example, Babylon, which he saw in prophecy, was a city in the desert. And in his day, it certainly had no hint of being a prominent commercial hub, a world-class commercial center of that day. But this is a prophecy which he saw, and the prophecy is the way Babylon would be when he saw it and in the future time, and that, of course, was a city in the desert, a commercial hub, city of great religious fervor and center of worship. Now, what we're focusing on here is eventually to get to the ten horns. To be able to establish who the ten horns are, it was very important that we establish who the woman is that rides the beast mentioned over in Revelation 17, chapter and verse 1. Verse 7 and verse 5, verse 3, talks about this woman. The angel says they're going to show us the mystery, it says in verse 7, Revelation 17, of the woman that was riding the beast and the beast that carried her. But as I mentioned before, the mystery is not her name. Her name is not a mystery. The mystery is several things regarding, number one, the mountains on which she sat, and the fact that she was a city. That's something that was not stated in Revelation 17, verse 5. But the name is not a mystery. It's very clear her name is Babylon. And when you look at the 291 references to Babylon in the Bible, you see those are without exception. They refer to the Babylon Iraq and its role in coming events. Now this city, this ancient city, has obviously a storied past. And she is second only to Jerusalem in a number of times in which she's mentioned. It's very important we establish who she is because the identity of the ten horns rests on that fact, knowing who she is. Now, the ten horns are referred to over in Revelations, the 17th chapter, and verse 1, actually verse 3, and verse over here, verse 14, talks about they make war with the Lamb. Who are these ten horns and what are they? Well, first of all, let's look at their function, their purpose. Now, a beast with horns, these are horns on the beast. A beast with horns uses those horns as weapons of war. They're used to push and to pierce an enemy. For example, we see in Exodus 21, verse 29, says, if the ox will want to push with his horn, he has gored. In prophecy, animals with horns push. For example, over in Daniel 8, verses 3 and 4, we see a ram had two horns, one higher than the other. It says, I saw a ram pushing. And those horns can be broken in battle, as it says in Daniel 8:8, the great horn was broken. The word horn is from a root which means to push or to gore. So when you look at that, you see that the ten horns are weapons of war, and they're on the beast of Revelation. We've already established that the beast of Revelation is a king with a very ferocious nature, but behind his persona of being very persuasive and being very good with oratory is a beast-like, ferocious, merciless nature itself. He's a warmonger, He makes war with the two witnesses. Also, he's a represents a totalitarian regime in which men cannot buy or sell, Revelations 13, verses 16 through 17. Also makes war with the saints, Revelation 13, verse 7. So we know that the beast is ferocious, and he's a warmonger. What does he use as his war machine? His war machines are the ten horns. That's what he uses these for. The beast pushes and gores with them. And notice what it says in Revelation 17, verse 14, and these ten horns, verse 2, make war. They make war and give their power and strength unto the beast. So the horns are the beast's juggernaut, what he uses to make war. But are they ten nations of the European Union? You hear this so much, so often, that the ten horns of prophecy are the United States of Europe, a ten-nation conglomerate or coalition that will arise in Europe. Well, you know, the EU is already composed of 27 nations, and there are several other candidate nations waiting to join. Obviously, that's far more than 10. But you could ask the question, will 10 EU members suddenly form a prophetic ten-horned juggernaut that the Bible is talking about here? Or is it nations outside the EU? Well, we have to let the Bible answer that. If you go to history and impose those interpretations or those facts on the Bible and then try to make the Bible conform to that, you're not going to get the correct answer, because what you're doing is you're violating the fundamental principle of prophecy that you cannot compromise. And that fundamental and absolute principle of prophecy is in 2 Peter 1 and verse 20. Knowing this verse, that no prophecy of the Scripture is of any private interpretation. That's the way it is, and you cannot change that. If you do, you're not going to get the right view of what the Bible is talking about. And so what we want is the right answer. We don't need just another interpretation. The world doesn't need just another religion. That's the problem that we have now. We need the true religion that the Messiah preached as when he was here on the surface of the earth. It's when he walked this earth for about 33 years. He came preaching the gospel of the coming kingdom of Yahweh. And that was his message. He was sent to the lost sheep of the tribes of Israel. And also then Paul later took that message to the Gentiles. So now it's going to the whole world, the truth about the gospel. The gospel is not just a message about the Messiah himself. It's what he said. And he said, repent, for the kingdom of heaven is at hand. Repent and believe the gospel. You cannot believe the gospel unless you repent first. You have to know what to repent of. And so you need to get on our website and order some of our literature. We describe in detail many of the laws that the Bible talks about that we should keep as opposed to ignore those. We need to repent of breaking these laws, because the things that are going to happen in the future, and there's some really ominous things on the way, are going to be mind-wrenching, deadly events that take place. And the Bible does say, as Joshua said many years ago, before he left this earth, he said very clearly, he said, watch ye therefore and pray always, that ye may be accounted worthy to escape all these things that shall come to pass, and to stand before the Son of Man, Luke 21 and verse 36. So there is a way to escape these things. And these events are ominous, and they're certain, and they're sure. And this is what we're discussing here, is these different major prophecies of the book of Revelation. The ten horns, then, are the war machine, the juggernaut of the beast. They're not, as we will see, ten nations of Europe. These are ten horns. They form a coalition. And these are ten kings. It's very clear when you look at the scriptures here, Revelation 17 and verse 13, and Revelation 17 and verse 12, these are ten kings. So there's not a great mystery in that. Though very persuasive with oratory, the force of personality there. We know that the beast will forge an alliance of ten kings to do his ferocious bidding. That's what he's going to use to wage war. But the real mystery about the ten horns is not that they're kings. The real mystery is who they are, their national identity. That's a tougher set of questions there, is who they are and where they're located. We have to remember that. We have to stick with Peter's no private interpretation principle. So this prohibits going to secular history, external events, places, or persons to identify these. The answers that we can get from the Bible combine the book of Revelation with the prophecies of Jeremiah. But where do we start with all this? Well, first we need the crucial fact that the ten horns hate and destroy this woman riding the beast, which he've established beyond any reasonable doubt by the Bible itself, no private interpretation, that they destroy Babylon the Great. They destroy the city of Babylon. And that's part of the key to knowing who they are. And so once we know that they destroyed the city of Babylon, then we can begin to sort out who these ten horns really are. Now, the fact that they destroyed Babylon, that's mentioned over in Revelations, the 17th chapter and verse 16, it says, they shall hate the whore, and shall make her desolate and naked, and shall eat her flesh and burn her with fire. Now, the beast also hates the whore, as it mentions if you look at the proper translation. But he uses the horns to actually destroy the city. So it's the ten horns that destroy the city of Babylon. Now, once we know it's the city of Babylon that they destroy, then we can begin to identify who they are. That's a crucial part of the puzzle, is determining who this woman is that rides the beast. So this is the final key that we need, is the fact that they hate and destroy Babylon, Iraq, about 60 miles south of Baghdad, Iraq. This decisive clue is what will open up the actual identity of the ten horns. Remember, this is a prophecy. Prophecies are not linear. They happen over and over and over. But this great prophecy says, now let's look at this. We're going to let the Bible interpret this itself. Does the Bible anywhere else talk about some nations destroying Babylon? Those are prophecies. Here's what it says. This is over in Jeremiah, the 51st chapter, verse 11. Now notice what it says, this great prophecy. Make bright the arrows, gather the shields. Yahweh has raised up the spear of the kings of the Medes for his device against Babylon to destroy it. Prepare the nations against her, Babylon, this is Jeremiah 51, 1, 7, 11, 24, and 31. Call together against her the kingdoms of Ararat, Mene, and Ashkenaz. Prepare against her the nations with the kings of the Medes to make the land of Babylon a desolation. This is verse 29 of Jeremiah 51. Now recall what I said there, to make the land of Babylon a desolation. Recall Revelation 17 and verse 16 again. The ten horns shall make her Babylon desolate. So prophecy opens prophecy. Who are the ten horns? They are nations that come from the Medes, Ararat, Mene, and Ashkenaz. These are the nations that are mentioned in prophecy who will destroy Babylon. And these are the ten horns of prophecy, because they were talking about destroying the whore, the city of Babylon, Iraq. So those things come together, but you have to let prophecy interpret itself. Well, I see we're about out of time. I want you to get your name on the mailing list of the Insight Magazine, sent free of charge to all who request it. 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These prophecies are extremely important. The latest edition of Insight covers many of these topics. So you want to get your name on the mailing list of the Insight Magazine.
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2: God, this Savior of the world, this omnipotent one, oh, hallelujah, Jesus the Christ, the Messiah, the method by which God will save the world from their sin by turning those who would believe back to God. So here we are, my friends, reaching out to all the world on these powerful, powerful... I was in China. You know what I found there? I found people singing songs and praising the Lord and calling upon the name of the Lord when that Christian faith in China was eradicated. They just can't get rid of the body of Christ. In Russia, we found the saints. In Cuba, we find them. I find them every day. I hear from Cuba. There's not a land or a place throughout the world that is not hearing about Jesus. Well, here's one of the things the Bible said would take place just before he comes back again. And he is coming back as he ascended up on high outside of Jerusalem. If you have any knowledge of the Word of God at all, the Bible says, and he ascended up into heaven, and the clouds received him out of their sight. And the people stood there in amazement. Not only had they seen a man who was crucified and buried, but now he's alive.

everyone to look up into heaven when Jesus comes. What are you talking about, Brother Stair? Why, the Bible tells us about these two men who are going to come upon the scene here, and they're going to minister for 3.5 years, and they're going to be confirming the fact and the truth that Jesus is going to come again, and that there will be a resurrection. The scripture says they're going to get killed in the city of Jerusalem, and their body will lay in the city of Jerusalem 3 days. How long did Jesus lay there? Huh? On the third day, he arose. Well, these three men are going to be raised up on the third day, and they're going to go up into the heavens, and every eye is going to follow them as they lead us to meet the Lord in the air. Oh, what a day that will be. We have seen Jesus through a glass darkly. We have seen salvation in obscurity. But someday we will see him. Like old man Simeon said, mine eyes have now seen the Lord's salvation. Jerusalem, Jerusalem. Oh, yes. He left from the Mount of Olives. He will return back. The Bible says in that day, his feet, the feet of Jesus, the manifested Son of God, or God with us on this earth, will touch down at the Mount of Olives. The Bible says he will descend, not ascend. No matter what these lying, corruptible, perverted preachers tell you, when Jesus comes, you're not going to heaven. You're going to meet him in the sky. You're going to meet him in the air, in the clouds, coming down. Hallelujah. He's going to pause just for a moment, call the saints up to meet him in the air, pour out the wrath upon this ungodly, wicked world that has rejected him, even those who have pierced him. He will destroy the wicked with the brightness of his coming. This is the reason why Jesus said, when you see all these events that I've spoken about that will signify the coming of Christ, that will prepare you to look diligently for the sign prophet that will come on the scene and declare to you the kingdom of heaven is at hand. Just like John the Baptist came on the scene and declared the Lamb of God, there will be and there is a prophet that's going to declare unto you that the judgment of God is coming upon the earth, and the end of all things is at hand, and that Jesus the Christ will soon come. Jerusalem, keep your eyes on Jerusalem. How long, Lord? You keep talking about it. You keep saying it. Well, I was even trying to deal with that a little bit yesterday when Jesus said there will not be left one stone upon another that shall not be thrown down. How do you relate those stones? Have you not seen the temples that men have built? Their false religions, their false temples, their houses of God, their walls of political obscurity that separates us from God, their sciences, their whatever these walls that they have put up between man and God until men can't even cross over them as they interfere with you believing in the supernatural God. Everyone is coming down. Satan, your governments are coming down. Satan, your churches are coming down. Satan, your racism, your secularism, your gods and your kingdoms of this world, they're coming down. And the Bible even tells you that once they flourish, I think it's in the book of Daniel, it says in the days of those kings, when there's so many diversified governments and ideologies and opinions, yes, in the days of those kings, those who rule their own house, their own mind, and they come against the thought of Almighty God, said in the days of those kings, shall the God of heaven set up his kingdom, and of his kingdom there will be no end. I saw another angel fly in the midst of heaven, my Lord, having the everlasting gospel. Isn't that something? Do you know what that everlasting gospel is? Do you? Do you ever stop and think about it? The gospel.

the gospel of the kingdom and of his kingdom, of his government, there will be no end. Let thy kingdom come and thy will be done on earth. There is a reign of Christ that is about to embark upon this world. He will put an end to all war with a final war as he wars against the powers of darkness and overthrows them and conquers and becomes more than a conqueror over death and hell and the grave. And he shall reign over all the earth. That, my friend, is the bona fide, authenticated truth of the Almighty God. But you say there is no God. And who in the world do you think you are, you fool? A fool says there is no God. Boy, are you a foolish world. Are you a foolish government? Are you foolish churches when you keep saying that's not God and God don't do this and this is not God? Well, what does God do? Huh? You keep telling folk what he doesn't do. How do you know that? Well, if he doesn't do certain things, then what does he do? Why, he saves his people from their sin. He sits high and looks low. He delivers by the mighty power in life or in death. And he gives us a hope, a lively hope, or a hope that makes our life come alive. You're listening to The Overcomer from Walterboro, South Carolina. Coming to you live. I'm sitting right here talking to you as we speak on five satellites. We're on these satellites every day, every hour, every moment. Right now we're on seven short waves. Some of them we're on 24 hours a day. 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Right now, as I'm making this program, all of the Far East, both front and back, we broadcast to you. 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My email address is, last time, you spelled that LASTIME at overcomerministry.org. The voice of the last day prophet, the last day, the last time, and the final time, proclaiming, according to the scriptures, the gospel, the good news of Christ coming back to let his kingdom be accomplished and fulfilled on this earth. The next 1,000 years, when we soon embark on the day of that time, we will go for 1,000 years, and the saints and the redeemed from all generations will rule and reign with Christ on this earth. You need to mark down where you're listening on the shortwave at this time, because we will be here on this time frame every day, at least for a little while, and you'll want to make sure that you set aside your time to be with us. My contact telephone number, if you'd like to give me a call, 1-843-701-5053. That will be answered by an answering machine. After my short greeting, you begin to talk. Leave your message, give us your question, try your best to be as articulate as you can so that we can understand what you're saying. You're listening to Brother Stair, friends. Hey, Jerusalem, huh? How important is it? God said in one place that if we come to the end of time, he would make Jerusalem a trembling stone. Everyone who involves himself with the status of Jerusalem in trying to remove it from out of God's domain and God's city, I'm going to cause you great trouble, God says. You're going to have trouble with it. Are we not having trouble? In fact, it's going to climax in so much trouble during the time of trouble
that you're going to see Jerusalem compassed about with armies, and then you're going to see a desolation of that place, so desolate, it's called the abomination that maketh desolate. Human acts of war, human acts of affronts against God that will cause God just to take his hand off of it, turn it over to the devil, and let it be destroyed, because he's going to bring a new Jerusalem. Jerusalem, Jerusalem, come, Lord Jesus, come. Again, you're listening to The Overcomer. My name is Brother Stair.

keep your eyes on Jerusalem. As we watch the turmoil that's taking place throughout the world, I promise you, in the name of Almighty Yahweh, all of it will climax in the land of Israel, in the Middle East, and in and around Jerusalem. Have you seen the upheaval of the nations surrounding Israel just lately? You saw the downfall of Egypt and that mighty dictator, Mubarak. You saw Yemen tremble and fall. You see the other nations nearby. You saw Iraq. You see Iran shaking. You see Saudi Arabia. Don't you read? Don't you know what's going on? Armies, armies. And I'm telling you, you're going to see the United Nations, not NATO. No, not that camouflage. You're going to see the armies of the nations surround Israel and Jerusalem in order to claim that city for the god of this world, for Lucifer, and commit an abomination as they worship and serve the devil. All of these things are in place. Keep your eyes on Jerusalem. For when you see Jerusalem compassed about with armies, know you. This is something you need to know, that the desolation, the withdrawal of God's protection and identity over that land will be taken away. Satan will rule there from Jerusalem, and that will be an abomination that will make desolate as they set up an image, a world order to Satan, to Lucifer, to the god of this world, and the man of sin. Now is the day. So keep your eyes on Jerusalem. Stay tuned to this broadcast. And let no man deceive you. The day of the Lord is at hand.

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There'll be no night. And there'll be no war. For the God of heaven shall bruise Satan under your feet shortly. Come, Lord Jesus, come.

0: Isaiah 51 verses 1 to 4, hearken to me, ye that follow after righteousness, ye that seek the Lord, look unto the rock whence ye are hewn, and to the hole of the pit whence ye are digged. Look unto Abraham your father, and unto Sarah that called him alone, and blessed him, and increased him. For the Lord shall comfort Zion, he will comfort all her waste places, and he will make her wilderness like Eden, and her desert like the garden of the Lord. Joy and gladness shall be found therein, thanksgiving, and the voice of melody. Hearken unto me, my people, and give ear unto me, O my nation, for a law shall proceed from me, and I will make my judgment to rest for a light of the people. Praise the Lord! Good morning, precious saints, after the common faith, elect according to the foreknowledge of God. Grace, mercy, and peace from God the Father and the Lord Jesus Christ our Savior. Love, Pastor Rice.
1: Praise the Lord and good morning, Pastor Rice. Thank you for the morning scriptures as it is a blessing and appreciated. Glory! Hallelujah! What a mighty God we serve! So worthy to be praised! Praying for you, Sister Rose, and all the precious family of God everywhere. Have a blessed day. I love you and all the saints. Maranatha. Sister Diane Renee Johnson at the Overcomer.
2: 1 Thessalonians 5 verses 23 to 25, and the very God of peace sanctify you wholly, and I pray God your whole spirit and soul and body be preserved blameless unto the coming of our Lord Jesus Christ. Faithful is he that calleth you, who also will do it. Brethren, pray for us. Maranatha. Pastor Timothy Jones.
3: Good morning, precious brother. Isaac carried the wood for his own sacrifice, as did Jesus when he carried the cross, but only one was the ultimate and acceptable sacrifice to take away our sin. Ephesians 5 verse 2, and walk in love, as Christ also hath loved us, and hath given himself for us an offering and a sacrifice to God for a sweet-smelling savor. Thank you, dear Lord, for saving a wretched sinner like me. Running and leaping and praising God. Love, Sister Sherry.
4: While we were yet sinners, Christ died for the ungodly. Be merciful to me, a sinner. Your grace is sufficient. Continuing in the patient waiting, Jesus is coming. Brother Charles and Sister Sharon.
5: 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Bless the Lord, O my soul, and all that is within me. Bless his holy name. Bless the Lord, O my soul, and forget not all his benefits, who forgives all thine iniquities, who heals all thy diseases, who redeems thy life from destruction, who crowns thee with loving kindness and tender mercies, who satisfies thy mouth with good things, so that thy youth is renewed like the eagles. Praise the mighty name of Jesus, my Lord and my God, King of kings and Lord of lords. Hallelujah. God bless you, Pastor Rice, and all the saints of God. Love, Brother Patterson.
6: Hebrews 12 verses 1 to 2, wherefore seeing we also are compassed about with so great a cloud of witnesses, let us lay aside every weight, and the sin which doth so easily beset us, and let us run with patience the race that is set before us. 2. Looking unto Jesus, the author and finisher of our faith, who for the joy that was set before him endured the cross, despising the shame, and is set down at the right hand of the throne of God. Hallelujah! Bless you, Pastor Rice, saints, and true yoke fellows. Maranatha, God bless you, love, Brother Edward.
7: There is power, wonder-working power, in the blood of the Lamb. Good morning, and God's love be with you, Pastor Rice, and all the saints everywhere. Thank you, brother, for your faithful duty in Jesus. Blessed be the God and Father of our Lord Jesus Christ, who hath blessed us with all spiritual blessings in heavenly places in Christ, according as he hath chosen us in him before the foundation of the world, that we should be holy and without blame before him in love, that we should be to the praise of his glory, who first trusted in Christ. In whom ye also trusted, after that ye heard the word of truth, the gospel of your salvation, in whom also after that ye believed, ye were sealed with that Holy Spirit of promise. And what is the exceeding greatness of his power to us ward who believe, according to the working of his mighty power? So thankful for the ability to believe. In his grace and joy, he is worthy. Love, Sister Tracy.
8: Hallelujah. Good morning, Pastor Rice. Praise ye the Lord, for God is good and his mercies endureth forever. Amen. Oh, that I may seek him and find him. Amos 5 verse 6, seek the Lord and live, lest he break out like fire in the house of Joseph, and devour it, with no one to quench it in Bethel, Brother Rios in McAllen, Texas.
9: Hosea 14 1-3, O Israel, return unto the Lord thy God, for thou hast fallen by thine iniquity. Take with you words, and turn to the Lord, say unto him, take away all iniquity, and receive us graciously, so will we render the calves of our lamps. Assur shall not save us, we will not ride upon horses, neither will we say any more to the works of our hands, ye are our gods, for in thee the fatherless find mercy. Good morning to you, Pastor Rice, Sister Rose, and to all of the family of God gathered here and around the world. May God continue to bless us together again today and forevermore. His mercy endureth forever. Amen. Maranatha, I love you all. Praise God, Brother Malone.
3: Praise the Lord. Hallelujah. Good morning, Pastor Rice. God bless you, Sister Rose, and precious saints at the Overcomer and across the world. May God continue to give you strength to continue preaching, Pastor Rice. I see Jesus in you and in all of my precious brothers and sisters. I need Jesus. I need Jesus so bad. I need Jesus every second, minute, hour, day, week, month, every day of my life. Thank you for the daily scriptures and the wonderful preaching. It's much needed. I don't know where I would be without the Word and my loving sweet family at the Overcomer. I love you, Maranatha. Love, Sister Mira. Jesus is coming very soon. Hallelujah.
10: God bless you, Pastor Rice and Sister Rose, and all the saints there and around the world. God bless you, my family. Praise the Lord and good morning, my family, fellow soldiers of the Lord. It is so good to be His chosen ones. Thank you, Jesus. Glory, hallelujah. I love and need you all, and I'm praying for my family. May you all have a blessed day in the Lord. Keep looking up and don't let Satan steal your joy. Love, Sister Sophia Topman in Danville, Kentucky.
11: 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Praise the Lord.

0: Hallelujah. 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
2: Amos, chapter 5. Hear ye this word which I take up against you, even a lamentation, O house of Israel. The virgin of Israel is fallen. She shall no more rise. She is forsaken upon her land. There is none to raise her up. For thus saith the Lord God, the city that went out by 1,000 shall leave 100, and that which went forth by 100 shall leave 10 to the house of Israel. For thus saith the Lord unto the house of Israel, seek ye me, and ye shall live. But seek not Bethel, nor enter into Gilgal, and pass not to Beersheba. For Gilgal shall surely go into captivity, and Bethel shall come to naught. Seek the Lord, and ye shall live, lest he break out like fire in the house of Joseph, and devour it, and there be none to quench it in Bethel. Ye who turn judgment to wormwood, and leave off righteousness in the earth, seek him that maketh the seven stars and Orion, and turneth the shadow of death into the morning, and maketh the day dark with night, that calleth for the waters of the sea, and poureth them out upon the face of the earth. The Lord is his name, that strengtheneth the spoiled against the strong, so that the spoiled shall come against the fortress. They hate him that rebuketh in the gate, and they abhor him that speaketh uprightly. For as much therefore as your treading is upon the poor, and ye take from him burdens of wheat, ye have built houses of hewn stone, but ye shall not dwell in them. Ye have planted pleasant vineyards, but ye shall not drink wine of them. For I know your manifold transgressions and your mighty sins. They afflict the just, they take a bribe, and they turn aside the poor in the gate from their right. Therefore the prudent shall keep silence in that time, for it is an evil time. Seek good and not evil, that ye may live, and so the Lord, the God of hosts, shall be with you, as ye have spoken. Hate the evil, and love the good, and establish judgment in the gate. It may be that the Lord God of hosts will be gracious unto the remnant of Joseph. Therefore the Lord, the God of hosts, the Lord saith thus, wailing shall be in all streets, and they shall say in all the highways, alas, alas, and they shall call the husbandmen to mourning, and such as are skillful of lamentation to wailing. And in all vineyards shall be wailing, for I will pass through thee, saith the Lord. Woe unto you that desire the day of the Lord! To what end is it for you? The day of the Lord is darkness and not light, as if a man did flee from a lion and a bear met him, or went into the house and leaned his hand on the wall and a serpent bit him. Shall not the day of the Lord be darkness and not light? Even very dark, and no brightness in it? I hate, I despise your feast days, and I will not smell in your solemn assemblies. Though ye offer me burnt offerings and your meat offerings, I will not accept them, neither will I regard the peace offerings of your fat beasts. Take thou away from me the noise of thy songs, for I will not hear the melody of thy viols. But let judgment run down as waters, and righteousness as a mighty stream. Have ye offered unto me sacrifices and offerings in the wilderness 40 years, O house of Israel? But ye have borne the tabernacle of your Moloch, and Kion your images, the star of your God, which ye made to yourselves. Therefore will I cause you to go into captivity beyond Damascus, saith the Lord, whose name is the God of hosts. Chapter 6. Woe to them that are at ease in Zion, and trust in the mountain of Samaria, which are named chief of the nations, to whom the house of Israel came. Pass ye unto Calneh, and see, and from thence go ye to Hamath the great. Then go down to Gath of the Philistines. Be they better than these kingdoms, or their border greater than your border? Ye that put far away the evil day, and cause the seat of violence to come near, that lie upon beds of ivory, and stretch themselves upon their couches, and eat the lambs out of the flock, and the calves out of the midst of the stall, that chant to the sound of the viol, and invent to themselves instruments of music like David, that drink wine in bowls, and anoint themselves with the chief ointments, but they are not grieved for the affliction of Joseph. Therefore now shall they go captive with the first that go captive, and the banquet of them that stretched themselves shall be removed. The Lord God hath sworn by himself, saith the Lord, the God of hosts, I abhor the excellency of Jacob, and hate his palaces. Therefore will I deliver up the city with all that is therein. And it shall come to pass, If there remain 10 men in one house, that they shall die. And a man's uncle shall take him up, and he that burneth him, to bring out the bones out of the house, and shall say unto him that is by the sides of the house, Is there yet any with thee? And he shall say, No. Then shall he say, Hold thy tongue, for we may not make mention of the name of the Lord. For behold, the Lord commandeth, and he will smite the great house with breaches, and the little house with clefts. Shall horses run upon the rock? Will one plough there with oxen? For ye have turned judgment into gall, and the fruit of righteousness into hemlock. Ye which rejoice in a thing of naught, which say, Have we not taken to us horns by our own strength? But behold, I will raise up against you a nation, O house of Israel, saith the Lord, the God of hosts, and they shall afflict you from the entering in of Hemath unto the river of the wilderness.

I saw another mighty angel come down from heaven, clothed with a cloud. A rainbow was upon his head, and his face was as it were the sun, and his feet as pillars of fire. He had in his hand a little book open, and he set his right foot upon the sea, and his left foot on the earth. He cried with a loud voice, as when a lion roareth. When he had cried, seven thunders uttered their voices.

Walterboro, South Carolina, the international broadcast, The Overcomer, is on the air. This is the voice of the last day prophet of God declaring to mankind worldwide, the kingdom of heaven is at hand.

0: listened to me over the years, and you've heard me talk about the time that Jesus was talking to the people, and he was a messenger. You got to remember that. Jesus was a Son of Man with a message to all mankind. And he was delivering the message in many different ways. He spoke in parables. He spoke with mysterious type language. He spoke bluntly. One day he was talking to the masses of people, and they didn't seem to understand what he was saying. And so finally he said this. He said, "Well did the prophet Isaiah speak of you, or say of you." He was right on target, representing you. Now mind you, Isaiah had come 200 or 300 years before this. And yet Jesus said Isaiah was speaking about the people that he was talking to. So you see, as a Son of Man, he was giving them a measure of the times. He said the prophet prophesied and spoke about a people, and you are the people. He said, "Well did the prophet speak of you?" And here's what the prophet said. He said, the Lord speaking now, "And God said, I will give them eyes, and they see not. I will give them ears, and they hear not. And I will give them a heart, and they will perceive not." Now, I want you to understand what God's saying here. God's saying, I gave them eyes so they can see. I gave them ears so they can hear. I gave them a heart so they won't perceive. That was God's declaration about the people. And Jesus was saying, you're it. Right here in front of you is a manifestation of Almighty Yahweh, the God of Abraham and Isaac and Jacob. And you question me, you challenge me, you come against me, you resist what I'm saying, you fulfill what the prophet said would happen. I would come to my own, and they won't receive me. And he went on to say to his apostles, who asked him later on, why do you talk to them like that, Lord? You say such things, and well, he said, don't you understand? It's not given. It's not God's intent. It's not the purpose of God for them to know. So I speak in words and language that they don't know, that they won't know, that they can't know, because God don't. My Father doesn't want them to know. You remember now, Jesus came to make the will of God.
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very much, Dornberger. Welcome one and all to Behave Your Night, that famous funny old record show where we're all about classic pop and jazz, the music from the first half of the 20th century, and we got it all over the map here. We'll have some stuff from the teens and all the way into the 1930s, and they're all three-quarter time. Yes, waltzes. We'll hear from the likes of the Choriphonic Dance Orchestra. We'll hear from the Harmonians. Ben Selvin's Bar Harbor Society Orchestra will make an appearance. Why don't we start things off with Paul Whiteman and the orchestra, a song that was made famous by Gene Austin. Here it is, sung by Austin Skin Young on Behavioralite.

The Corey Phonic Dance Orchestra from April 1922, starting things off on Behavior Night with 3 O'Clock in the Morning. Yes, a big hit for that year, composed by Theodora Morse under the pseudonym Dorothy Therese. Before that, we heard Ramona from Paul Whiteman and the orchestra, January 4th, 1928. And in the Whiteman Orchestra, well, we have Charlie Margolis and Henry Bussey on trumpet, Bix Beiderbecke on cornet, Wilbur Hall and Bill Rank on trombone. In the sax section, we have Chester Hazlitt, Frank Trumbauer, Hal McLean, Rube Prosier, and Nye Orjack Mayhew. The violin section, Kurt Dierley, Misha Russell, Maddie Malek, Mario Perry, and Chester Gaylord. If there's a viola present, it's probably Malek. We also have Harry Perella on piano, possibly Tom Satterfield as well, Mike Pinkator on banjo, Mike Trafficante on tuba, Steve Brown on the string bass, Hal McDonald on drums, and the guitar is by Mario Perry, isn't it? No, it's by Wilbur Hall. Oh, yes. Executive producer John L. And we've got a lot of good stuff this afternoon. Well, we always have good stuff, but this afternoon's a very special stuff. Yes, there's a theme going on through all of these. And, well, you may have already picked it up, but you'll pick it up after the next set. In fact, why don't we have one here called Neath the Palms by the one and only Harmonians on Harmony Records.

3. Yes, indeed, that is a waltz. In fact, they're all waltzes this afternoon on Behavior Night in a little Spanish town written by Elwood Gilbert and Mabel Wayne. Yes, of the Tuxedo Dance Orchestra. It's really Phil Napoleon and his orchestra. Perfect Records on December 9th of 1926. Phil Napoleon is here, joined by another trumpet player. It could be Warren Hookaway or Reese Henry. Dave Harmon on trombone. Carol Thorne, Carl Irish, and Frank Ward on the sax section. Henry Hoffman on violin. Steve Kretzmer on the piano. Dave Skine on banjo. Edward Stern on the tuba. And Eddie Schaff on the drums. Before that, Miss Lee Morse and her Bluegrass Boys from May 7th of 1925. The Blue Waltz, featuring possibly Earl Oliver on trumpet, Sam Lewis on trombone, Larry Abbott on the clarinet, and Max Taer leading things from the piano. And before that, Neath the Palms by the Harmonians, otherwise known as the Bar Harbor Society Orchestra, on Harmony, recorded June 3rd of 1929.

Charles K. Harris's composition, After the Ball. And that's the International Novelty Orchestra. It's really Nat Shilkret and the Victor Orchestra. Recorded June 30th of 1925. By that time, the tune was about 10 years old. The vocal was by Henry Burr, who probably sang it when it was a new tune. In fact, I'm pretty sure he did. On cylinders, perhaps. Who knows? Before that, a big smash hit from 1925, also by the International Novelty Orchestra, by Nat Shilkret and the Victor Orchestra. The Prisoner's Song. Featuring the vocalist, Vernon Dalhart, who made that song very, very famous around this time, June 26th of 1925. In fact, Vernon Dalhart recorded that as many times as he possibly could on several different record labels, as a vocal, as a dance number, as a waltz number, just about everything you possibly could.

one of the big hits from 1929, Pagan Love Song, from something called Pagan. Before that, well, a 1939 model, June 15th of 1939, Horace Heights Musical Nights, and something called Shabby Old Cabbie.

February 12th of 1925, both sides of that, by the Bar Harbor Society Orchestra. First we heard When You and I Were 17, and that one right there, The Melody That Made You Mine. A big hit for 1925, written by W.C. Pola, but it's a good one there. The Bar Harbor Society Orchestra is really a Ben Selvin group. It's also known as the Harmonians on Harmony Records, and the personnel varied quite a bit. It's very, very similar in many ways to the B.F. Goodrich Silvertown Chord Orchestra, most likely in the sax section. It's probably got Clyde Dorr in the sax section, and also Nathan Glantz. Trumpet there is probably Earl Oliver, although it says Jules Levy Jr., but I don't think it's Jules Levy at this later date. This is Behavioral Night, featuring some waltz stuff by some famous people like Ben Selvin, the Bar Harbor Society Orchestra, and other ones. If you'd like to write to us, it's behavioralnight@yahoo.com. John L., is there anyone we need to say hello to? Yes, we need to say hello to Ron. Oh, yes, Ron in Paoli, Pennsylvania. Did we ever find that that Bob Chester record that he's looking for? I think I may have a line on one. So, Ron, if you're listening, keep listening, because we're going to do a swing show, and we'll probably play that record. Best.

The B.F. Goodrich Silvertown Chord Orchestra with the Silver Masked Tenor stepping up to the microphone. Falling in Love with You from September 23rd of 1926. Of course, the Silver Masked Tenor is Joe White, the father of Bobby White. We saw him recently, didn't we? We can't avoid him. And every time we see him, he sings Brown Eyes, Why Are You Blue? Just like his dad did, yes. And before that, When the Organ Played at Twilight, Fred Rich and his orchestra. That's recorded August 20th of 1930. And look who's here in this group. Fred Rich on piano, of course. Leo McConville and somebody else on trumpet. Tommy Dorsey on trombone. Jimmy Dorsey, Tony Parenti, and Fred Cusick are the sax section. Jimmy taking that low-tone clarinet solo. Al Duffy on violin. Carl Kress on guitar. Joe Tarto on tuba. And Stan King on the drums. And it's quite possible behind the vocalist, the second trumpet you hear there, noodling, it's probably Tommy Dorsey, because he loved to take solos on the trumpet.

The Troubadours, recorded July 3rd of 1928, and that's Memories of France. The Troubadours, Nat Shilford and the Victor Orchestra, really. And we heard Phil Dewey, Frank Luther, and Jack Parker taking the vocal duties on that one. Before that, Nat Shilford and the Victor Orchestra from February 23rd of 1928, a little bit earlier in the year. Little Mother, Mittershane. Mittershane is the Yiddish subtitle to it. It came from the Yiddish theater, didn't it, John L? I believe it did. I've found the sheet music, and it's got both English and Yiddish lyrics, so I can only imagine, but I don't really know what it's... Oh, it's from something called Four Sons. So, yeah, maybe it is a Yiddish thing. I don't know. Nice little tune. Little Mother, Mittershane. Louis James taking the vocal. And then, before that, starting this triple trifecta that ends our three-quarters waltz time thing, A Trail of Dreams by the B.F. Goodrich Silvertown Court Orchestra, recorded September 23rd of 1926. And, of course, that means we hear the silver-masked tenor, Bobby White's father, Joseph.

0: We like to play waltzes now and then. It's a good thing. About two-thirds of the records sold in this era are waltzes in three-quarter time. And, well, there's stories of fathers protecting their daughters by playing the foxtrots all with a nail, so they had to play the waltzes. But, of course, it didn't work, if it ever did. And most of the time, when you find the waltzes, they're actually in pretty good shape, but there are some that are quite worn, and some of these copies that we played today are quite worn, which indicates people did enjoy and love to hear a waltz and perhaps dance to it, too. It was, after all, the original slow dance, and, one way to, be a little closer to your dance partner. Well, speaking of being closer, we've got some stuff coming next on the radio that I'm sure you're not going to want to miss, so make sure you're all tuned in. Behavior Light is a production of Sugar River Foundation Incorporated. Executive producer, J.S. Landry. That's you. Yeah, it is. And, of course, Sir Jack Scratchy actively working on the next Behavior Light as we speak. So remember to tune in and hear that next week. Until then, remember to behave, because tonight is Behavior Light. Yes.
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Welcome to Harmony Barn Sessions. I'm your host, Jim Calhoun. Each week, I'll be presenting a new and unique show that will be themed to a specific genre. The styles presented will cover a variety of genres and eras, and from time to time, I will include historic recordings from the wax cylinder days that I have restored here at the Harmony Barn Studio. And also, I'll be including my original tunes and comedy commercials. I hope you like the variety of music that I'm going to be presenting to you each week, and I thank you for listening. Enjoy. Welcome to this week's edition of Harmony Barn Sessions. I really appreciate you tuning in today. And today I'm going to be showcasing songs that were just monster hits in another era. And I restore recordings here at the Harmony Barn Sessions, as well as record new songs. And I really take great joy in taking these old songs that a lot of them are real scratched up just from years of abuse, because the master recordings, for the most part, are no longer with us. And so the best we can do is try to pull one of these tunes off of an old recording. And a lot of the songs today were recorded on wax cylinders. And to bring them back to life is really a joy. And I hope you enjoy this show. And we're going to start off with a song that was written in 1915, but this was recorded in the 1920s. And it's a very upbeat version of this song, and it's by the Charleston Chasers. Here's My Melancholy Baby.

In 1913, there was a smash hit that was number one for 14 weeks in a row. It was sung by Charles Harrison. He was one of the biggest recording artists of his time. And the song, Peggo My Heart, from 1913.

Going to do a twofer with Charles Harrison. Going to have him do one more song for us today. And this is a World War I song. It was number one in November of 1918. And the song is called I'm Always Chasing Rainbows. Now here's Charles Harrison.

a very beloved ragtime piano player, was named Eubie Blake, and Eubie was born in the latter part of the 1800s, and he wrote this song in 1899. But in 1917, they started producing piano rolls for player pianos. And so I got this recording off of an original 1917 Eubie Blake piano roll and his famous song, The Charleston Rag.

Another very important and popular recording star was Harry McDonough. And Harry sang in several quartets, and also he had a very lucrative career as a solo artist. And in 1911, this song was number one for 7 weeks in a row. And this song is so good that it was also number one in the same year for Arthur Clough in 1911. But I'm going to play the Harry McDonough version from 1911, Down by the Old Mill Stream.

Now, you have to understand that these are recorded very crudely, and everything had to happen at once. It was just a mono recording, and the orchestra or band or accompaniment, whether it be just a piano or a whole orchestra, had to record at the same time as a vocalist. And so to get the volume levels right, they had very large rooms, and they just placed people farther away from the great big horn that they used to capture the sound. And so when you're listening to these old recordings, know that there was no pitch correction. There was no second take. There was no studio tricks. This had to be done right the first time. And so while some of the styles might be a little bit quaint and outdated, you have to understand the pure amount of talent that you're listening to. In 1920, Charles Harrison had a number two hit with the great song, I'll Be With You, in Apple Blossom Time.

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And each and every donation goes directly into funding this show and is deeply appreciated. Thank you. One of my favorite songs from that era is kind of a play on word, tongue-in-cheek type of a song. It's called Oh Say, Can I See You Tonight? It was originally recorded by a group called That Singing Four on Edison Records. But the version I'm going to play for you today was recorded in 1925 by Ben Burney and the Hotel Roosevelt Orchestra, and the vocal is by Irving Kaufman. Here is Oh Say, Can I See You Tonight?

0: Yes, this is J.D. Millenhead, and I have a brand new book out I'm offering, and it's called How to Mind Your Manners. Now, I think everyone can do some good with this book. It's a very good read. And I think that you'll learn how to behave in public. And you'll do really good with my new book. Because I think manners is something that we forgot. And so, anyway, buy my book. Because I need the money.
1: World War I left us with many great sentimental songs, and one of the best was recorded by John McCormick. And John McCormick was another superstar of his era. He was so popular that his popularity stayed clear into the late 1930s. In 1914, this song was called Till the Boys Come Home, but it was recorded as Keep the Home Fires Burning in 1917, by John McCormick. It reached number 4 in September of 1917. Here's John McCormick. Keep the Home Fires Burning.

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Each week, I'm going to be giving away a free CD of my music. All you have to do to enter the contest is email me at harmonybarnsessions@protonmail.com. harmonybarnsessions@protonmail.com. And to be eligible, all you have to do is just shoot me that email. And each week, I will be sending out a CD to the lucky winner absolutely free.

broadcasting from the United States of America, from the Harmony Barn Studio near Hershey, Nebraska, you're listening to The Harmony Barn Sessions, and I'm your host, Jim Calhoun. Thanks for listening. They say that great songs stand the test of time. And this song has been recorded so many times that it would be almost impossible for me to list all the great artists that have recorded this next song. Now, originally, it was a hit for Henry Burr, and Henry was another one of the great superstars of his era, and he recorded it in 1911. But a few years after that, a great quartet called the Shannon Quartet decided to record their own version of this great song. And that's the version you're going to hear today of Let Me Call You Sweetheart.

In the years just prior to 1920 and into the 1920s, there was a great jazz band called the All-Star Trio, and they were instrumental in making jazz music popular in New York City. And here's their 1919 recording of Sensation Jazz.

This next song is synonymous with Irish music, and the version you're going to hear today is by Chauncey Alcott, and it was recorded in 1913, where he had a number one hit. But Harry McDonough, who I mentioned earlier, also had a number one hit, but a year earlier in 1912. But I'm going to play the Chauncey Alcott version, When Irish Eyes Are Smiling.

0: Hi, this is Clem at the Speed Zone Super Fast Market. We can get you in the door and out the door, well, the same door, real, real fast. Our speedy service is second to nobody, and I mean nobody. We are so fast, it's amazing. And we even have a dog that you can pet while you wait. But you won't be waiting long, because here at the Speed Zone, we be super fast.
1: This next song is very historical. It was written by the great Stephen Foster, and it has been said that Stephen Foster is the father of American music, and it would be hard to deny him that title. In 1915, Alma Gluck, who sang soprano with the Metropolitan Opera, decided to record a song called Old Black Joe. And she made history with this song because she was the first female artist to ever sell a million records of a song. And so this song was a million seller in 1915. Here's Alma Gluck with Old Black Joe.

This next song was written and originally recorded by the Dixie Jazz Band, but many jazz groups of that time decided to cover this song. And in 1920, a group called Lopez and Hamilton and the Kings of Harmony decided to record this song called the Dixieland One Step.

0: What's for dinner?
1: Hey, everybody. We're gonna have liver.
0: No!
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0: I hate liver.
3: 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It's what's for dinner.
0: This ad was brought to you by the Liver Lovers League.
4: I really appreciate you tuning in today, as I kind of jumped in the time machine and took you way back. Gonna end with a song that was recorded in 1910, but the words were a Scottish poem written in 1788 by Robert Burns. This song has become synonymous with bringing in the new year. So here's Frank C. Stanley in a 1910 recording of Auld Lang Syne.

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0: Well, it looks like we've reached the end of the show, and I really want to thank you for tuning in today. 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

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And I don't play with people with emails, but if you have a question about biblical doctrine or something you want me to preach on, or something you think I'm in error with or something, please feel free to email me and I'll preach and teach on it. I feel like I do a better job that way than for myself. Also, there's a very kind gentleman. I hope you keep praying for him and his family. He copies and pastes on a podcast for me all of my sermons and all the gospel tracts I write. There you can copy and paste them, send them in an email to yourself, and listen to them and read them at your leisure and pleasure. And I just ask that if you're going to use any of them, use them freely, but just give me credit for what was preached and written, and also that you do not alter anything. I know I do make mistakes and stuff, but, you know, that proves that I'm a human being, and not to take any chances that someone's going to alter something that say I made a mistake and do something else with it. Just leave it like it is and freely use it. I don't know what to call tonight's sermon. I really don't, but it's in Exodus 23:2, and we'll just pray and we'll go with it. I am really having a hard time tonight finding out what to name this one, but it goes like this. Let's pray first. Dear Heavenly Father, we pray you bless us, take care of us, be with us. As usual, I get those kind of sermons where I start out with my study with a real fantastic idea and where I want to take it, where I want it to go, and then it seems like it kind of spins in other directions. But as you said, in the hour that you need to preach and teach, look to me, and you will give me what I need to say to feed these people out here the truth of your word. So bless us as we preach your word tonight to give glory and honor to your Son, the Lord Jesus Christ. And please bless that for that reason and that reason alone. Amen. Exodus 23:2. Thou shalt not follow a multitude to do evil. A lot of people just, to me, think that following a multitude to do evil is like going out and stealing, burglarizing, maybe getting involved in murdering people, getting involved in all kinds of criminal-type activities. It also extends beyond that to getting involved with what the mass majority of people are doing today, shacking up and even having children out of marriage. More than 50% of all children today are bastards. They're born out of wedlock. And that is not standing good with God.
I mean, I know that people think that there's going to be some great, you know, rebuild America. But, you know, if sin is the center of what people are going to stick with, it's going to fall through. Sin is a reproach to any nation. And if we're going to keep in this frame that we can just sin the way we want to sin and get away with it because the mass majority of people are involved in this kind of sin, and they can't reprove us too much because they're doing the same sin that we're doing. But you keep forgetting something. You're not going to be reproved by other sinners. They're going to pat you on the back for it. God's going to reprove you. And God's word has to reprove you. And until God's word reproves you, you're not going to get saved if you're involved in that stuff. Fornication, adultery, you know, going out and getting drunk all the time and risking other people's lives on the highway while you're drunk or doing drugs. Just because the mass majority of people are doing it, it doesn't mean it's right with God. I mean, there's hardly a person I'm seeing anymore that isn't tattooed from the head, top of their head to the bottom of their feet, it seems like. And God says, thou shalt make no cuttings upon your body, that you shouldn't do all these things. First of all, he says you're not supposed to make any kind of images or anything to bow down yourself to worship them. And then you tattoo them onto your body where you kind of give worship to those images. You know, that is, you know, and the mass majority of people are doing it. So, oh, they do it, so I'll do it. Well, now they're finding out that the more you get tattooed, the more it weakens your lymphatic system. And in many cases, people are dying from them. They just can't report it because it's such a big business. It's a multi-billion dollar a year business. And if they keep saying, well, you know, people are dying from getting these tattoos, especially the colored ones, and they're getting all kinds of medical problems from them. And some of these medical problems, and I did a quite extensive study on body modification, you know, about 20 years ago, and I've got a gospel track on it called Body Modification. And they prove that the people that are getting tattooed are dying from this stuff. The inks are sometimes killing people. The biggest thing is the inks are turning around and getting in the lymphatic system and messing up your lymphatic system, which cleanses the body. And a lot of times the needles break off in you. And because they're attached to the lymphatic system, the dyes and stuff, it takes it to the lymph nodes. And then the needle sticks the lymph node and causes all kinds of swelling and stuff. And they're causing amputations in people. People have to have arms and legs and stuff amputated because of being tattooed. But, you know, everybody's doing it. But because everybody's doing it, does it mean that you should join with them? It's just like the game that psychology and sociologists, cultural anthropologists, played back in the 1960s. They said 50% of all marriages end in divorce, which was a lie. 50% of the number of people that got married, there was an equivalent of 50% of people that got divorced that 1 year. But there were people that were living 50, 60, 70, 80 years in marriage. It's just that the number of people that year, say a million people got married and 500,000 people got divorced. But it doesn't mean that 50% of all marriages end in divorce.
But that's the way psychology presented it, and that's the way cultural anthropology presented it, and sociology, because they were paid prostitutes, and they were doing that. So everybody started from that year forward considering, well, if 50% of all marriages fail, my marriage ain't so doing so good, I'll get a divorce and join right with the multitude. God said that ain't right. God said you shouldn't do that. Once you get married, you're supposed to stay married. See how even psychology, sociology, and cultural anthropology is all government-controlled to manipulate you to go in the direction that they tell you that you should go in. Like Dr. Spock said, you shouldn't punish your children. And so because he was a psychologist and a child behavioral psychologist, what did they do? They put him up front and pushed him and pushed him and pushed him and pushed him because the government didn't want people to punish their children, so their children could go out in society and act like animals and end up turning around getting shot by police, getting thrown in jail, doing all kinds of criminal activity that would help keep the courts and the lawyers and deputies and everything arresting people and making a real swivel door on the courthouse to make sure that the kids kept there a lot more judges and a lot more lawyers and policemen and stuff like that. They did it for that reason. And 20 years later, in the Baltimore Sun on page 34, and I personally saw this on the Baltimore Sun, Dr. Spock recanted. He said, I think I disordered a whole generation of children. They didn't put that on page one. But everybody followed the multitude, followed what Dr. Spock said, and they didn't punish their children. And then they came up with laws to punish parents that would spank their children, so that they'd make sure they had a generation of animals instead of civilized human beings. But you're not supposed to join the multitude to do evil. And that was evil. Because the Bible teaches in Psalms, very, very simple. If you don't punish your child, it's not that you spoil them because they misquoted the scriptures. You hate your child. If you let a child stay in error in what is wrong, you don't love that child. And the parents that don't love their children went along with all of that because they didn't believe in what God had to say in his word. So God says, don't join a multitude to do evil. Now let's take this one further and take it into the church. Let's take it into the church. Into the church, you got this fantastic, eloquent preacher named Billy Graham, who was a sellout to the Roman Catholic Church. He wasn't a Baptist. He wasn't America's preacher. He was the preacher for the Roman Catholic Church. He told everybody that you can discard God's word and use paraphrases, the Living Bible and the Good News, which are not even Bibles. They're paraphrases of what God said. And God says, you never leave my word. So he betrayed everybody in America with the false Bibles. And then every other church, seeing that people kept following Billy Graham and whatever he said instead of God, said, well, why can't I make a few extra bucks off of selling my own version of the Bible and preaching what I want to preach that God said instead of preaching what God said that he said? And so the mass majority of preachers joined in with the NIV and the New King James and the CES and the WSC and the ZZYX Bible, which are all lies
all distortions of God's word. And the mass majority of people followed along instead of sticking with God's word. And where are we today in the churches? How many thousands of woke churches do we have? Because the NIV is a Bible that pushes what? Homosexuality and lesbianism, free sex, bisexuality, orgies. That's what she was altered to, alter the word of God to support. Seriously. Her name was Virginia Mellencamp, and she was a lesbian. And the people that put forth the NIV said, make it gay friendly. And God is not gay friendly. Asa took out the Sodomites that were in the land. And God said he did that was right. And he blessed him for it. We're being cursed because we put them into churches as preachers. Because the people followed the multitude to do evil. And if there's anything more evil than supporting homosexuality and lesbianism in God's church, where those people sodomize and lesbianize little girls and boys, I tell you, when the white throne judgment comes, I guess I don't want to be anywhere on this earth for the number of earthquakes that are going to hit when these people hit the bottomless pit or the sides of it. Right? Again, tonight I'm having a little bit of throat problems. So, we're not defile a multitude to do evil in the world nor in the church. And yet the mass majority of pastors today justify all these fake Bibles, all these Antichrist Bibles, and the mass majority of people in the churches, like sheep, just follow along. And when they die, they'll end up in the pit, and they'll say, oh, but our pastor said that this is God's word. But the pastor was a paid-off prostitute, and he doesn't care nothing about your soul. We know one personally, and he just tells us point blank to the face, I got a family and I got to feed them and clothe them and house them. Like, God won't do it. He gives you this big church and everything, and you don't really trust the God of the Bible to turn around and provide for your necessities and that of your

goes further beyond that. It goes through if they entice you to get involved into gambling, into drinking, into drugging. And you know, this is how the drug epidemic happened in America. This one guy had two or three friends. He starts smoking pot, and then he entices his friends to smoke pot. Let's take it back to the first sin. Here's Eve. And Satan says, eat of the tree of the knowledge of good and evil. And she says, well, God says we're not supposed to do it. And he says, oh, don't worry about God. And what he says, I'm telling you that you're going to be like a god to know good and evil. And then he put the lie in, you're not going to die. Well, she said, well, it does look good to eat and looks good to make one wise unto what is good and evil, blah, blah, blah, blah, blah. And so she ate. But what was the first thing she did after she ate? Did she go running to Adam and say, I sinned against God? Would you please bring a petition before me to God to forgive me of my sin? No, she enticed her husband to eat the knowledge of good and evil. Well, that's the way everything happens. Once a sinner sins, he can't be happy just to sin himself. He has to justify himself by suckering other people into the sin that he does. So he suckers them in to drinking booze, and then he suckers them into smoking, and then he suckers them into doing pot. And then after that, he suckers you into dropping pills, ecstasy, whatever you want to take. Then he gets you to shoot up cocaine or heroin or to take fentanyl. Or they get you to turn around and say, hey, look, smoking is bad for you. Why don't you vape? Well, vaping is like 10 to 100 times worse than smoking cigarettes. And it'll kill you. I always want to make a T-shirt that said, your life is but a vape, and then put the vaping, ING, on the end. Your life is but a vaping, and then you're going to die, and you're going to end up in hell, and you're going to pay for it for eternity with gnashing of teeth and burning. And I try to get people not to vape. Smoke. Drink, get involved in sex outside of marriage. All those things that the Bible calls vice and which is abominable in the sight of God. I try to tell people, this is not good for you to do because God said it ain't. But then people entice you to get involved in smoking and drinking and vaping, sexing. But you don't realize that with all those things, there is condemnation behind it. So when people entice you to sin, not just murder, rape, torture, butcher, you know, and all that stuff, but to do these other sins, get involved in gambling, get involved in smoking, vaping, sexing, which then can lead to you murdering your own child. You know, sex can get you to murder your child. But also, when you are involved in this vaping and smoking and drinking, doesn't it kill your body? And God says your body is to be the temple of God. Your body is to be the temple of God. Does he want to inhabit a body that's full of smoke and vaping, booze, and a body that's going out there shacking up with everything and anyone that they want to shack up with and stuff? I don't think he's involved in wanting that. So when sinners entice you to sin these sins against God, which is against your own body, especially fornication, you know, the Bible says that if you get involved in fornicating, sex outside of marriage,

0: not just adultery, but plain fornication. It's a sin against your own body. But most people don't even read the Bible to worry about it. But there's that other sin, the sin in the church, where people get you to read the New King James and the NIV and this Bible and that Bible and justify any Bible that any preacher wants to put before your face instead of the true Word of God. That's enticing you to sin. Because I'll guarantee you, with the information I got about these other Bibles, you know, they're Antichrist Bibles. They're absolutely, totally Antichrist Bibles. They're demonic Bibles. Then again, if you want to go to Proverbs 1:15, it says, "My son, walk now thou in the way with them. Refrain thy foot from their path." If people are going on the path of smoking, vaping, sexing, boozing, gambling, don't go along with them. If they try to involve you to get involved in thefts and burglaries and murdering people, don't go along with them. If they try to entice you to join churches, like I am always being enticed, come and join our church. We use any Bible in the world. Any Antichrist Bible you want will be acceptable. We'll accept any doctrine you said. Just make sure you put that 10% and a couple of extra bucks in for offerings, you know, so that I can ride around in my Rolls. And or my Lexus or something, with all the added features to it, you know. And I could build up my 401k and everything. God said, "Don't go in their path. Don't leave the Word of God." The admonition is in, I think it's Deuteronomy 4:2. Deuteronomy 4:2, or 2:4. I get them mixed up right now. I'm taking it out of my head. Do not add to God's word and diminish not aught from it, or God's going to kill you. Right? Huh? How about Proverbs 30? I think it's verse 6. Don't add to God's word, lest he reprove you and you be found a liar. And you know, liars don't get into heaven. Especially liars that lie about God's word. Oh, this is God's word. Well, it ain't. It's Satan's word. Because Satan has been trying to destroy God's word ever since the apostles started writing it and passing it to the rest of the world to pass down to us, that we can have it in the text receptus, as written in the King James 1611, which is actually in most cases the 1617, because the 1611 had the Apocrypha. But the 1611 took out the Apocrypha. So if it don't have an Apocrypha in it, you're actually reading the 1617. And the true Christians fault for that, because the Apocrypha means of questionable validity. So God says, don't walk with them. Don't have fellowship with these people that are in churches that are preaching a false gospel, because they're the ministers of Satan, according to Paul in 2 Corinthians, I think it was chapter 11, 4 and 5, and down there around 13, it says, you know, Satan makes himself look like a minister of light. And it's no marvel that his ministers are made as ministers of righteousness. So all these fancy ministers are, and I got a really top notch. I mean, this puts all my studies to shame. By a guy named Philpott, and it comes through Treasured Meditations in Grand Rapids, Michigan. It's called Earnestly Contend for the Faith, where he goes into depths on the book of Jude, how these people come into the churches, they're outwardly very religious, doing all good religious deeds, but inside their hearts, they still have all the enmity against God, and they contend against the true faith. But they're in the church, contending against the truth of the gospel. And in Galatians chapter 1, I think it's 6 to 9, Paul says there's another gospel out there that is not the gospel. And if you push that gospel, then you join in with the sinners, and God will deal with you. I got kind of reproved by a guy, I don't call him a friend, an acquaintance. I work for him. And he kind of reproved me with a real horrible reproof that you are not the church. There's other people that are the church too. And I thought, well, I am the church. But then I had to make it more specific. I may be a brick in the church. I'm not the whole church. I'm a brick in the church. So the reproof is okay. Except his attitude in it. But he goes and joins any church and fellowships with any church, no matter what Bible they use, what doctrines. He tries to justify it by this. Paul said that other people are preaching a gospel that is against the gospel, but I'll rejoice that Christ is preached. And he said, well, then, because Paul said that I can turn around and join them because he rejoices in Christ, at least I can go join them. But Paul didn't say that. He said, I'll rejoice that Christ is preached, but he never said join them. And Jude, in verse 3, goes into a great reproof. And in that track, every true Christian should get that track. The Earnest Contention for the Faith by Philpott from Treasured Meditations. Boy, I've read it. Let me tell you, I just got it 2 weeks ago. I know I've read it three or four, maybe even five times. At least three. It is so good. It puts my studies on it. I mean, he puts my studies on it to shame. But God really put that in my path. So he says, don't join them. Don't join people that preach a false gospel. Don't join a church to just be a member of a church. My sister-in-law wants to do that. Don't you just want to join a church to have other people to be around? No, if they don't really preach the truth of Christ's gospel, I don't want to be in their church. They're preaching a false gospel, and they're getting people to go to hell thinking that they're going to heaven. And I got two sister-in-laws that keep pushing us, join the church, join a church. But if you don't join a church, well, excuse me, but I am the church of God. I may be just a member or a brick in the church, but I am the church of Christ. If only a brick in it. I'm part of that church because I'm saved and I'm born again. And I don't want to be involved in false doctrine that leads people to go to hell. So again, we have that. And to back up what I'm saying, try Proverbs 2:11 and 12. This really backs up what I just tried to communicate with you. Because Solomon was the wisest man around. He said, discretion shall preserve thee. Understanding shall keep thee. To deliver thee from the way of evil men. So having discretion in the word of God, just in the world in general, have discretion. Should I join with people that tell me that I should go out with them and rob and thieve and con people and cheat people? Should I go out just to be with people and smoke dope and smoke cigarettes and chew tobacco and go out there and do pot and get drunk just to be with people and end up like I did, because I did before I got saved. One drink, I mean literally, people, one drink away from death. If I had not eaten 24 steamers, which are allergic to my body, and I threw up, I would have been dead. I wouldn't have been preaching for the last 40 years. The doctor, and I can believe this doctor, he said, son, you were so alcohol poisoned that if you didn't throw up, or before you threw up, had you drank one more drink, you would have been dead. So should I go back and join that crowd? Because I didn't have discretion. I'll just want to be social with them. And then what do? You start drinking. You start smoking pot. You start smoking cigarettes. You start turning around and drinking and smoking and gambling. And then what do you end up doing? Maybe stealing. Maybe beating people, you know, to death, strong arm robbery. Then maybe you might progress to carrying a gun or a knife and stealing from them and end up killing somebody, right? And thieves and robbers do. They progress. It has been shown that people progress from the small stuff to the big stuff. They get you on pot. They know pretty soon, in most cases, not in every case, but in most cases, they're going to get you on heroin, cocaine, fentanyl, and they own you. But God says discretion shall preserve thee. See, I didn't have discretion. I joined in because I wanted to be a part of the party, and I almost end up dead. So now I have more discretion. I'm not going to hang with people that smoke and drink and cuss and swear, because that helps lead me to getting back into the position where I curse. And believe me, before I got saved, I know how to curse. I was a U.S. Marine, and I know how to use the foul language, people. And it takes a whole lot of restraint for that stuff to keep inside and not come out of my mouth. So you have discretion. And then you get understanding that if you begin to follow these people in the things that they do on the small level, you're going to end up doing what they do on the other levels. You might end up shacking up tonight for an individual shack up. Then pretty soon you're shacking up with this person and that person and this person. And then you might end up joining in group sex. You might end up getting so bad off you have to hire prostitutes, or you become a prostitute. You get understanding that when you start out on the small things, they'll lead you into doing the bigger and the more ugly sins. So discretion shall preserve thee, and understanding shall keep thee, to the deliver thee from the way of evil men. You see how they live. You see how they work. You see what they do, how they got to where they are. And then you realize, I don't want to be like them. So if I have to walk it alone, I'll walk it alone. I'm not going to go into a church that deceives people with false Bibles, false doctrine, just to get along with people and say, oh, yeah, Pastor, you're saved, and everybody else that you got saved too. No, because Jesus Christ didn't save them. You're their Savior. You're their Jesus Christ. And there's very good preachers like George Whitefield and Matthew Henry and Philpott. They talk about the same thing. You can't join and get involved in fake churches. And Jesus Christ said, come out from amongst those false churches, or I'm going to punish you with the plagues that I'm going to punish them with. Either you get out, or I'm going to punish you with the plagues that they're going to have. So what you're supposed to do? Obey God. Even if you have to walk the path alone. Because you're really not walking it alone. You know, they got that hillbilly song that says, you gotta walk that lonesome valley. You gotta walk it by yourself. No, you don't. If you're saved, Christ is walking that pathway before you, baby. And if you start falling, he's the one that catches you. And he's the one that keeps you, and he's the one that preserves you. Okay? You don't walk alone anymore. Just like Jesus said, I'm not alone. The Father is with me. Because I do always the things that please him. And if you learn that you start doing the things that please Christ, even if you are humanly alone, God is with you. And who can have a better friend than the Lord Jesus Christ? There's a friend that sticketh closer than even a brother, because my brother got me involved in drugs. My brother tried to get me involved in all kinds of sex, especially the real perverted stuff, because that's the pathway he was on. So, we have that. Proverbs 6:5. Deliver thyself as a roe from the hand of the hunter, and as the bird from the hand of the fowler. Fowler. Well, Solomon also talks about this, about the strange woman. There's a young man walking down the street, and there's this harlot, and her husband is off away, and she perfumes her bed, and she takes a bath and gorgeousizes herself to be the most, you know, attractive piece of meat on the street. And then she uses all kind of flattering words that we'll take our excess of loves tonight. Not they're not really loves, they're lusts. But he says, you know, if you really are walking with God, and you really are using that discretion and getting the understanding, and God will lead you out of that temptation. You may have to walk everything humanly alone with God, but God's going to be with you. Because in 1 Peter 2:9 it says, the Lord knoweth how to deliver the godly out of temptation. So if you're saved and you want to really serve God, you bring this up before God, and he'll find a way to deliver you out of the temptation of saying, well, at least I'd like to be a member of a church. And God will say, you are. I mean, you're a member of my church. And I'll personally teach you everything that you need to know. Because I can tell you the truth, people. About 90% of the garbage that I learned in the first 7 years, I've thrown out the window. It was just like Paul said, all that I learned as a Pharisee was but dung, and I kick it out. and God has taught me the truth of his word, and I am not in a church. I have not gone to a cemetery to get a dead dog degree. But when I preach and teach something and I have questions about it, I pray sometimes, you know, and my thoughts are prayers to me. Am I really preaching this? I've not heard other preachers preach this, but yet I'm fully convinced that this is God's word, and this is what the Bible is saying. And I can go through that kind of conflict inside myself for months or years. For 20 years, what I had to go through that kind of thing with people trying to tell me we're still under the law of Moses. And we're not. And then God dropped in my hands a book by a guy called William Huntington called The Believer's Rule of Life. And you can get that through Gospel Missions in Shoto, Montana. Very cheap. It's only about 40 pages, 50 pages long. And after 20 years of wondering and failing and standing and falling and standing, I found my feet on solid ground listening to William Huntington in that book about not being under the law of Moses. And I still have to contend with people that say they're Christians. Oh, yeah, we got to keep the law. Well, God says if you have to keep the law, why did I go to the cross and nail it to the cross to free you from the law? Christ said, I came to free you from the law. And now you tell me, oh, no, God actually keeps me bound with the law, like them stupid Seventh-day Adventists. And people are terrified. But God doesn't want his people terrified. He wants his people free and liberty to serve him. So here we have it. Deliver thyself from those people. Deliver yourself from these false churches, people, or you're going to be a part of their plagues. And let me tell you, the most horrible plague that is in those churches is sneakily inside your conscience and inside your heart. It builds up enmity against God in his true faith. It builds up enmity in your heart and soul against the Lord Jesus Christ because of what they teach, that Christ is a liar, according to the manner of the plan of salvation that God has and not man, to bring you through conviction of sin, repentance, and remission of sin, to just saying, oh, I said this little prayer and I'm saved, without no repentance. But God says in Luke 13 that without repentance, there's no remission of sins. And I have a guy trying to once in a while tell me, don't preach repentance. And I look at him like, how did you ever get saved if you didn't repent? Because God says in Luke 13, 3 and 5, except you repent, you'll never be saved. And there's no repentance in that prayer. So again, it says here, and as the bird from the hand of the fowler, God's trying to save you from these false ministers in the churches with their false doctrines and their false ideas. Just like he's trying to save you from joining people that rape and murder and torture and people that rob and steal and con other people. Just like he keeps you from trying to join with people that smoke and vape and gamble and commit all kinds of sexual immorality. Because let me tell you, just like pot will lead you, and in most cases will lead people into doing heavier drugs. Casual sex will lead you into doing very sick sexual things if you keep following it, in most cases, like orgies.
1: Testing.
0: And wife swapping and ugh, all that kind of stuff.
1: Yeah.
0: It does. Believe me. I've been on the doorstep of so many things that I could tell you about. Having a girlfriend that wanted me to watch me have sex with her sister, and then with her sister's friend. And then it would be a threesome. And then they kind of slipped out. Well, how about if we have a couple guys join us, and, you know, you join two or three guys to have sex with us? See, it all leads to deeper and deeper depths in the world of Satan. So you have to have discretion when to pull out. And the discretion is before you start. And if you get involved, Christ is the way to get you out of whatever you're involved in. Whatever sin you are in, Christ says, you come to me through the gospel. Conviction of sin, you then will be granted repentance and remission of sin. And guess what? You'll be saved. But you have to give up all sin, not just the sin that you think is bothering you. You have to give up all sin. God don't want to bring you in with a stogie in your mouth into heaven. He doesn't want to bring you in with two women in, you know, one under every arm into heaven. He don't want to bring you in with, you know, stolen money and cash and stuff and into his heaven because you've given up other sins. Another thing, you got to give up all sins and confess everything as sin in your life, especially your righteousnesses, as seen as filthy rags before God. God knows how to deliver people. And he says through Paul that I can save from any sin that you cannot be saved by through the law of Moses. And if you don't want to believe it, how did David walk away when he had sex, adultery with Bathsheba? That was according to the word of God, a death sentence. And then he murdered Uriah. That's adultery and murder. And yet, Nathan came in and said, God can put that sin away through the blood atonement of the Lord Jesus Christ. And not only did he end up really murdering Uriah, but also the kid had to die. So there's two dead. He murdered, in a sense, two people, the baby and Uriah, his own child. How many times did the people of Israel sacrifice their children to Molech and Ashtaroth? And yet God sent in prophets that said, if you turn to me with all your heart and all your mind, all your soul, that I'll save you. How many times? Read it in the Old Testament. You almost can't count the number of times Israel did that, turning to other gods and committing those adulteries. And he saved a lot of his people from it. So he can save you from anything that you're involved in, no matter how grievous it is, if you really come with true repentance in your heart to him, and he grants that repentance. That's what he says. Deliver thyself. Seek the Lord. Cease from the sins that you're doing, that God can see that you're, as it were, working towards quitting sin. Like me, I had to quit drinking, or I would have been dead. Flockhart one of the greatest ministers in Edinburgh, Scotland, gave up cursing. A small thing. Cursing is small in comparison to the other sins he did, but he started small. And God saw, as it were, his works, his labors, and he brought him to be one of the greatest ministers in Scotland. Huntington. Warburton. Gatsby. All of them were great, great sinners, people. God didn't come to save the righteous. There's very few righteous people that ever get saved, thinking that their righteousness is going to get them into heaven. They have to see their righteousness as filthy rags like God does. But sinners can see themselves as what they are. And when they see themselves as what they are, and they realize there's a fountain of blood that can cleanse them from that sin, and they try to procure that cure for sin, then I think in most cases, God grants it, because he puts it in your heart to want to be procured from that sin. He that hath an ear, let him hear, cried Jesus many a times. It says in Psalm 71:4, deliver me, O my God, out of the hand of the wicked, out of the hand of the unrighteous, and cruel man. I can't read my writing here too good. Yeah, the unrighteous and the cruel man. The cruelest man in the world is Satan, as it were. You want to call him a man. You know, he is the devil. And his people that work with him and for him. But he will save you out of the hand of anybody. Christ said to preach the gospel, Luke 24:47, to everybody in his name, and let it fall where it falls. So I preach to you that Christ saves sinners. Knowing in my heart that they that have an ear to hear will hear, and those that don't have an ear to hear won't hear. But the gospel has to be preached according to Christ to every man, every creature, that they might be saved. Isaiah 38:16. So wilt thou recover me and make me to live. You in sin? You totally wrapped up in sin? You totally engrossed in sin? One or another, or multitudes of sins? God said there, what? He said, recover me. David said, recover me, God. God says, you know, I asked David to write that there so that you people that are locked up and caught up in the prison house of sin, that you can pray for God to recover you out of a life of sin. And make me to live, because you're dead in trespasses and sins, according to Ephesians 1:4. Mm-hmm. You're dead. And God can make you live through the blood atonement of the Lord Jesus Christ. But if you don't want to have eternal life, think that you're unworthy of it, we all are. There's not a Christian that was worthy of eternal life. There wasn't one of us that was worthy of eternal life. Not one. But God said, pray for it, that you may find repentance and remission of sins in the name of the Lord Jesus Christ, that thou mightest be saved. And he might give you something that you don't expect. Eternal life. Everlasting life. Instead of death. God says in Ezekiel, I think it's chapter 20, or 18 or 20, I think it might be in both, but he says, have I any pleasure in the death of the wicked? And not that he should turn and live. That's why they got the thing called turn or burn, right? Anyway, this is FKB Radio Sermon Time with Preacher Ken Buterchinsky. And again,
1: give it to him, Ken.
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0: 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Just please give me the credit for what I wrote and preached. And don't alter anything. The Lord be with you. According to his will.
2: This is the...
1: Wait a minute. I want to do that. Wait a minute. Hold on. Sweetie, are you there?
3: Yeah.
1: Oh, wait a second. I got to get you mic'd in. Hold on. Say a few words, would you?
3: Yeah, okay.
1: Oh,
3: say a few words.
1: Say a few words. Ooh.
3: Stay happy, everybody.
1: All right, let me see here. Let me press this button, and then I'll press that button. Yeah, this is the world's most famous international shortwave radio station. It is WBCQ, Monticello, Maine, USA.
4: That was easy.

Well, the magnificent bastards are on the air again, ladies and gentlemen. That's it. Shortwave radio. It's the last bastion of freedom before AI takes over the world. That's it. This is it. Save it. Put it in on your tuning. 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